0: had to learn this one. Sometimes we fall down.
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All right, so the news this morning is all about the Ghana Movie Awards 2026. I cannot wait for next year's because, yes, we will be in there somewhere. So, the 15th. The 15th edition of the Ghana Movie Award turned the Kempinski Hotel Gold Coast City into the center of African cinema yesterday, June 8th, as some of the continent's biggest stars gathered for a night of celebration and recognition. Now, this year's theme was Rewarding African Excellence. Rewarding African Excellence. The event honored outstanding achievement in filmmaking and highlighted the growing influence of African stories on audiences around the world. Love that. Love that. It was a beautiful, beautiful night. Lil Wayne was crowned the best actor. The big night was for Lil Wayne, who walked away with the best actor in a leading role. The award is a significant milestone for the Kumawood star, whose journey in the movie industry has seen him evolve from a comic actor into one of Ghana's most recognizable filmmakers and entertainers. Lil Wayne has been consistent. Over the years, he has remained dominant. He's been a dominant force in the industry. The latest win has been welcomed by many fans and industry players who believe it reflects the hard work, his consistency and dedication that he has shown to, you know, Ghanaian cinema. Congratulations to Lil Wayne on his award. Congratulations to all the winners of the night. The night served as a reminder of how far the African film industry has come, bringing together all the industry players to celebrate talent, hard work, and the power of storytelling. Love that. Absolutely love storytelling. Congratulations to the organizers, and congratulations as well to all the winners. 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

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So invest in some Velcro, you know, cable ties or cable clips or sometimes even just rubber bands, you know. Yes, you can even label the cables, for instance, you know, for your own easy identification. 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

let's make our way towards social media and see the beautiful message that you have left for Adam and Eve. If you had a chance to meet Adam and Eve, and you could ask them one question, what would that be? That is what we are looking at on Brunch Bites this morning. If you had the chance to, if you had the chance to sit down with Adam and Eve, what question would you ask them? I want to say good morning to Nathaniel Suffo. I will ask them what really motivated them to listen to what Lucifer said about the fruit. All right. K. Clarence, yeah, Poku says, I would tell them to press Control Z to undo the fruit them chew. Oh, Charlie. Fruity, oh, fruity. Anyways, hello to Praise by Quitin. I'll say, I will ask them, what was your reaction when God asked them to leave the Garden of Eden? I think they just left. Amos Ni Adi says, what does God look like? Yeah, that is such an interesting question. Did they see God, though? Because I thought, you know, it was a presence. It was a voice. I do not know if they saw God. Mo, I would find out from them how they identified. I'm not going to read this. Tapasoa says, I'll ask Adam, was he giving Eve money every day? Because our ladies in this generation, yes, he can't sell Kwani broken. She can't sell Kwani broken. Hearts near to home. Oh, I think I will ask them, was it really an apple? You know, was it really an apple? Is all of this really just because of an apple? I mean, we chew our mom's chicken all the time. We chew food from the soup, you know, meat from the soup all the time. We eat things our parents said we shouldn't eat all the time. Is all of this really? And I do get the principle behind it, but our parents, you know. Anyways, is all of this really because of an apple? There's more to the story. I think that is what I would want to know. And also, yo, ask where Lilith is. I would like to know when was the last time Lilith visited. We threw the stormy way, want you along, and they knock on your door. 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

time for us to make our way out of the studio. But before we do that, so there's a beautiful birthday wish. It's not just my baby girl celebrating her birthday today. We say a happy, wonderful birthday going out to you, Charlotte Aries Tagle. Charlotte Aries Tagle, you are in the UK. You're in the UK. Happy, wonderful birthday going out to you. Have a glorious day. We love you deeply. This is from your siblings. And we hope, all of us here at a Sassy Cafe, we hope that you have a wonderful, wonderful day. Thank you, everyone. My baby girl is 10 years old. I cannot hold still. I've been crying. I've been laughing. I've been doing everything. Party continues. We're going to go get, you know, cupcakes and whatever. It's going to be an amazing day. Happy birthday to my baby. My baby. She's 10. Thank you all so much for being with me throughout. Thank you for staying. I hope that you do stay with the Sassy Radio. We have your entertainment, your news, your well-being at heart. We are the voice of the land for a reason. News is up next. My name is Najama. Call me the voice goddess. Until we meet again tomorrow at 10 a.m. Be kind to one another.

It's midday. Welcome to the 12 o'clock report with me, Elizabeth Yeboa. In the next 30 minutes, we bring you our top stories, African stories, and business.

0: coming up. Former Chief Executive Officer of Microfinance and Small Loans Center, Maslok, Sedina Tamaklu, lands in Ghana following U.S. extradition order. Also in this bulletin, rescue efforts continue on the Accra-Tema motorway following a deadly tanker crash and fire, which claimed one life and injured others. We have details for you. And later, police arrest teacher over alleged assault of a female student at Nyinahin Catholic Senior High School in the Ashanti region. In African news, Kenyan court upholds impeachment of former deputy president. And elsewhere, death toll feared to rise after powerful Philippines earthquake.
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0: Many thanks for choosing us this afternoon. The details now. Former Chief Executive Officer of the Microfinance and Small Loan Center, Maslok, Sedina Tamaklo Ationu, has arrived in Ghana following her extradition from the United States to serve a 10-year prison sentence imposed on her by the Accra High Court. Sedina Ationu arrived at the Accra International Airport earlier today, the 9th of June, aboard United Airlines flight UA996, which landed at approximately 9:01 a.m. after departing from Washington Dulles International Airport in the United States at 11:44 GMT. To refresh our memories on what makes her return symbolic, my colleague Abigail Wari joins us in the studio with details. Abigail, take us down memory lane. What exactly are the charges bringing her back home?
1: Right, Elizabeth. So we know that Sedina Tamaklo arrived in Ghana this morning, and this has been confirmed by the Minister for Government Communication, Felix Kwachi Ofosu. We understand that upon her arrival, she was received by security personnel and taken into custody. She is currently undergoing debriefing and medical examinations as part of standard procedures before being transferred to begin serving her sentence. Her return to Ghana follows a lengthy extradition process initiated by the government of Ghana after she failed to return to the country following a medical trip to the United States. So let me take us back on Madam Sedina's history. In 2024, the Accra High Court convicted Sedina Ationu in absentia and sentenced her to 10 years imprisonment after finding her guilty of multiple offenses, including causing financial loss to the state and stealing. The court held that her actions during her tenure as Maslok Chief Executive between 2013 and 2016 resulted in a financial loss of nearly 90 million cedis to the state. The conviction stemmed from a prolonged legal battle involving allegations of misappropriation and the diversion of state resources during her administration of the government-funded microfinance institution. Sedina has initially been granted permission by the High Court in 2021 to travel to the United States for medical treatment while her trial was ongoing. Now, she failed to return to Ghana to continue participating in the proceedings, prompting the court to continue the trial in her absence. So following her conviction and sentencing, Ghanaian authorities intensified efforts to secure her return back to Ghana. In 2025, the government of Ghana formally requested her extradition from the United States. The extradition request was subsequently conceded by a U.S. district court sitting in the state of Nevada. After reviewing the application and the supporting legal documentation submitted by the Ghanaian authorities, the court certified that extradition request, paving the way of her return to Ghana to face the consequences of the court's judgment. However, marks a significant development in one of Ghana's most high-profile corruption-related prosecutions involving a former state official. Authorities are expected to complete the necessary administrative, security, and medical procedures before transferring her into the custody of the Ghana Prison Service, where she will begin serving the 10-year custodial sentence handed down by the Accra High Court. Officials are yet to indicate whether any additional legal proceedings will arise following her return, but her extradition and subsequent transfer to prison are expected to bring closure to a case that has remained in the public spotlight for several years. But listen, aside from this, we also know from the government spokesperson that the Attorney General is scheduled to meet his counterparts at the United States Department of Justice for a bilateral discussion on all pending extradition requests between the two countries.
0: Mm. Thank you very much. Abigail Wari is my colleague, and she brought us details on Sedina Tamaklo's extradition. Now, away from that, full transfer operations are currently underway on the Accra-Tema motorway following a deadly crash and fire involving a fuel tanker and a tipper truck. The Ghana National Fire Service says three fire engines from the motorway, Tema Regional Headquarters Substation and Tema Industrial Area Fire Stations remain on standby to prevent any further fire outbreaks break as recovery efforts continue. The incident occurred late last night between Sakasaka Park and Tanning, Ghana, when a full tanker belonging to GIG Empire collided head-on with a tipper truck and burst into flames. Firefighters from the motorway Ashaman and Tema Industrial Area fire stations, supported by a water tanker from the Ashaman Municipal Assembly, brought the blaze under control after a coordinated operation that prevented a potentially devastating explosion. Some eyewitnesses spoke to Sassy News.
2: And I do know you were one year Tina Bibia shout to boom. The Padre and Nina, we see in a free ever. And then you know, yes, it is a tanker, you tanker no Baku free, Tema. And now Baku is free, Accra. Now they're free, Tema, no, I'm funny lame. Oh no, I prefer left lane because my diversion, road diversion, or the corner confused to Kakra. It's your prefer. Left wrong lane. Into the feel the right lane, the bano. I know the bed crash here. The more crash here, the tinning me in the TV. So now, Obabi Suo, Obano Sosebi, I should name Kwa. And now, a memorandum should be, I should have Munkwa. Drava and Baku do 2 3 move a coy. The Sisa load the Suo, Tankanum, and a Tipano Suso, and the load loading me. Into a Shima, a Shia to the sense.
3: Was not was crying for help. Then he would say, a Janice Sony film, I had their old shit. Then I asked for the Yano, Lamayana, a Janice Quichi, because I said, I know the intimate one of you. The Anderson I had, and the Palatin is here where the Hui, I don't know.
0: You heard there some eyewitnesses. Now, one person believed to be the driver of the tipper truck died in the incident, while three others sustained injuries and were rushed to the Tema General Hospital. A search is ongoing to locate the whereabouts of one person believed to be the driver of the full tanker. DO2 Ebenezer Yenzu, who is the Tema Regional PRO for the Ghana National Fire Service, has been providing updates on the incident.
4: For now, I can say, sir, a memang kuana na a truck in emu. Unless, Obano and Bebia, a be or involved in the accident, but Omano me on board in the day, a mema 5 and an on board. 3 have been seen and sent to the hospital. And a Baku ono no, Wayanya midi, Baku so up to now, no, yentimi emu ne fire by Bibia or a involved no Baku a a full truck okita a petrol about 57,000 liters na ono no efi eye Tema side airport towards Accra na bako so eye a truck ono so nank ofi Accra na eba towards Tema na ye wo eye nnua 2x6 na egu esa truck no mu na enam diversions na by anything emi say. What I'm looking at is about who MSA near road and a Omiyano Edibe Boeni into no now your head on collision between the two vehicles. No, Jabba and I'm saying impact in a Sarantino because Baku Ekita a yet Petrua or the Enamanitino and my it's me estate a jar and my the impact in every creative friction and see side friction moon a bit me I criticize spark enough say ever my cano a jar ebetum. 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
0: He also urged contractors on the road to ensure road signs are appropriately placed to help with motorists' visibility.
4: To the contractors on the road, say, "Ebano say, omo ya diversions na, omo ma enyumre no, there should be a reflective AEBR. Ebeti mi abua ama say, omo omo ashanya enam kwanya no sono, omo beti mi ehu kwanya." On the first, we say diversion will be on betting. The sad aspect, they said the first week of the motorway fire station ever. Oh no, and who said on them the other side air banning to know about or the speed air bar or no, so he said, obey me. I had the aqua park at a safer place. Your friend said, safe fending off. Ah, obey me. I said, hit no, it's me and Kakano. Unfortunately, obey I'm Naya. I will say. Somebody to me the camera not capture that I'm running over. The vehicle had to drive from here straight into that ditch. Until the men who were on board say any amen for akwan mu they would have sustained their friends say injuries as well. Until no yesterday the contractors me say say omo here diversion there to one omo for at least some markings be into ebet me ama omo a omo hon at me. Then again the users in the night so no and so it should be a little bit what careful with how they use the roads, no. Because of the construction, it's diversions be very warm. I think Bakun MSC in the quarantine, we also use road, no. So we should be very, at least, careful with how we use the road in, at night, especially. Division.
0: DO2 Ebenezer Yenzu is Tema Regional PRO for the Ghana National Fire Service. Now, away from that, more labor unions are joining calls for the reinstatement of the chief executive officer of the Konfanochi Teaching Hospital, KATH, Dr. Pakwesi Beidu. The latest groups to express support are the KATH branch of the Health Services Workers Union and the Konfanochi Certified Registered Anesthetists Association, that's KAKRA, both of which have condemned the CEO's suspension. The industrial action by doctors at KATH was triggered by the decision of the Minister for Health, Kwabena Minta Akandoh, to suspend Dr. Beidu. The suspension followed controversy surrounding a directive to temporarily halt new admissions at the hospital's accident and emergency unit due to severe congestion. In separate statements, both unions have called for the immediate reinstatement of the CEO, describing the decision as unjustified and potentially disruptive to the smooth administration of the hospital. My colleague Abigail Wari joins me once again in the studio with details of the statement. Abigail, let's begin with the Certified Registered Anesthetist Association. What are they saying?
1: So, Elizabeth, yeah, they said this is a notice of industrial action in solidarity with Konfanochi Doctors Association and other health worker organizations at KATH. So, it says the executive and members of the Konfanochi Certified Registered Anesthetist Association, KAKRA, have closely followed the recent development at Konfanochi Teaching Hospital and wish to formally communicate our position to the board. After careful consideration of the circumstances surrounding the suspension of the Chief Executive Officer of KATH, we believe that the action does not address the fundamental challenges confronting the hospital and healthcare professionals who work tirelessly to provide care under demanding conditions. So they are saying that as one of Ghana's premier tertiary and referral healthcare institutions, KATH receives thousands of patients from across the country and beyond. However, the hospital's infrastructure and resources have not expanded at the same pace as the growing healthcare needs of the population, it says. In light of these realities, Kaka respectfully calls for the following. So first, accelerated completion and operationalization of health facilities intended to reduce congestion and improve healthcare accessibility within the Ashanti region and beyond. Also, immediate investment in modern equipment, infrastructural development, and adequate resource allocation to strengthen CARD's capacity as a leading center for specialist healthcare, medical education, and research. So they are saying that they further wish to state that should the concerns raised by healthcare workers as organizations remain unresolved, the association will stand in solidarity with the Comfort Anochi Doctors Association and other allied health worker groups in any lawful action intended to safeguard the interest of healthcare professionals and the quality of patient care. They trust that the board will take the necessary measures to promote stability, maintain industrial harmony, and ensure the uninterrupted delivery of healthcare services to the people of Ghana. And the statement was signed by David Kakari Amenku, who is the chairperson of the association.
0: What of the concerns of the Health Service Workers Union?
1: Right, so with regards to the Health Service Workers Union, they are also saying that the suspension of Chief Executive Officer of Konfanochi Teaching Hospital and other matters. That's what they headline their statement. And they are saying they wish to state that the suspension of the chief executive officer of CARTH and the directive that the CARTH board should the CARTH board should investigate the hospital's public relations officer constitute in overreach that has worsened an already difficult situation at the hospital. The real issue requiring urgent attention is the congestion of the accident and emergency center, which continues to place enormous pressure on healthcare delivery and patient care. Unfortunately, this critical matter appears to have been sidelined. So accordingly, they are demanding the following. First, had to do with immediate review and reversal of the suspension of the chief executive officer of CARTH. Second, immediate cessation of any directive for the CARTH board to investigate the hospital's public relations officer in relation to this matter. And lastly, urgent attention should be given to addressing the congestion at the accident and emergency center. They also wish to place on record that their unwavering support for the CEO and the PRO of the hospital. The members of the Workers Association, the CARTH branch, stand ready to take further actions if their stated demands are not met. They remain committed to ensuring that fairness, due process, and the best interest of healthcare delivery at CARTH are upheld at all times. And this was also signed by Douglas Kusi. He is the chairperson for CARTH.
0: Thank you very much, Abigail Owari, for those details. Now, a teacher at the Ninyahin Catholic Senior High School in the Ashanti region has been arrested after a viral video showed him allegedly assaulting a female student on campus. The disturbing footage, which has sparked widespread public outrage on social media, appears to show the teacher physically attacking the student in the presence of other students. According to reports, the suspect has been taken into police custody to assist with investigations into the incident. Authorities are expected to determine the circumstances surrounding the alleged assault and whether further action will be taken. The incident has renewed concerns about student safety and the use of corporal punishment in schools, with many calling for strict sanctions if the allegations are proven. Investigations are ongoing. Now, a petitioner seeking an investigation into alleged payments made by government appointees to secure awards, Kamaudin Ibrahim, says the matter raises serious questions about accountability and public trust. This follows concerns raised over the transparency and credibility of some privately organized award schemes involving public officials. Speaking on the Asasi Breakfast Show, Kamaudin Ibrahim, one of two citizens who petitioned the chief of staff, called for an independent investigation into claims that some public officials paid between 25,000 and 50,000 cedis to receive honors at the recent Ghana Ministers of State Excellence Awards.
5: I'm happy before you put me online, you set up a good preamble that the president himself has put out a code of conduct out there but the president is beginning to exhibit some infirm of purpose in that the ministers themselves have seen the weak side of the president, and additionally they've assessed that he himself is much interested in awards. Therefore, they also have to introduce something for themselves. To the extent that another government appointee is accusing the others that each of them had to pay between 25,000 Ghana, sorry, to 50,000 cedis before they were given awards, tells a lot. And therefore, as responsible citizens, we decided that, okay, what we need to do is that it's either Dr. Kwesi White is telling the truth or he's peddling a lie. So for such a serious allegation be made on ministers of state whom we pay with our taxes, demand some sort of investigation. And that's why myself and Sir Obama decided to take the matter up and write a petition awakening the president that, Mr. President, if you've forgotten of your own code of conduct, then we are reminding you to kindly, through your chief of staff, institute an investigation.
0: That was petitioner Kamaldeen Ibrahim. Now, a Ghanaian citizen, Dr. Yao Trifor, has filed a writ at the Supreme Court challenging the constitutionality of the practice paying District Assembly's common fund monies to the personal bank account of the current 276 members who constitute the country's parliament. As part of his action, Dr. Trifor, through his lawyer, Dina Asunabadapa of Samukujeto and Associates, has also filed a motion seeking an order of interlocutory injunction to restrain the administrator of the District Assembly's Common Fund and the Minister for Finance from paying, transferring, or causing to be paid any DACF monies into the personal bank account of MPs pending the final determination of the action he has filed. Now let's do some more stories, because the Minister for Lands and Natural Resources, Emmanuel Amakufi-Bua, says government is close to completing a major review of Ghana's mining regulatory framework. Addressing the 98th Annual General Meeting of the Ghana Chamber of Mines in Accra, the Minister disclosed that the revised Minerals and Mining Act, Act 703, and the National Mining Policy are currently before Cabinet and are expected to be submitted to Parliament for consideration. Amakufi-Bua stressed that the government's objective is not to target any category of miners, but to ensure that all mining activities are carried out responsibly and sustainably.
6: We want everybody to do mining, but we want everybody to do mining without destroying our water bodies, our environment, and without killing all of us and leaving a future for our future generations. This is really what this whole thing is about. And I think it is not about fighting a group of Ghanaians, but trying to make sure that we get to the point that the practice of mining, whether at the rudimentary level, is being done in a way to protect our environment and to sustain all of us. These objectives can be achieved without strong and sustained collaboration between government and industry. Together, we must build a shared vision for the future, one that balances economic growth with environmental protection and the national interest with investor confidence. This is what has made Ghana the destination of choice for investors. This is so important, how we balance all these issues that we talked about, whether it's environmental protection, national interest, and also investor interests. These are very important because this mining sector requires huge investment. Let me conclude by reaffirming government's unwavering commitment to working with the Ghana Chamber of Mines and all stakeholders to build a mining sector that is responsible, resilient, and transformative.
0: Emmanuel Amakufi-Bua is Minister for Lands and Natural Resources. Meanwhile, the President of the Ghana Chamber of Mines, Frederick Atakuma, described mining as Ghana's leading source of foreign exchange earnings. He outlined sustained growth, local content development, and improved environmental, social, and governance performance as three key priorities for the industry.
7: mining plays the number one role when it comes to contributing to the economy of Ghana. Mining contributes more than gold and oil and gas and all the other sectors put together when it comes to, you know, our foreign exchange returns and all of that. So for us, we'll be focusing on three main things. First one is actually growing the sector. If you're able to grow the sector, actually everybody gets more. So that will be the key focus, work with government to ensure we have a policy environment that attracts the needed investment locally or foreign to ensure that, you know, we can actually significantly increase the production, be it gold or any of the other minerals we're looking at. And then an important part of mining is that you typically build what I call an ecosystem around any mine. So there are suppliers, there are service providers, and all of that. And you want those suppliers and service providers, ideally, to be local entities. So you don't want the situation where mining just, you know, brings in foreign inputs and the money goes outside.
0: You heard the Frederick Atakuma, president of the Ghana Chamber of Mines. Let's do African news now. The Kenyan High Court has upheld the impeachment of former Deputy President Rigathi Gachagua, effectively barring him from holding public office. The court dismissed Gachagua's claim that the impeachment process was politically motivated, but ruled that his rights were violated when the Senate failed to adjourn proceedings after he reportedly fell ill. He was awarded compensation of 50 million Kenyan shillings. Gachagua was removed from office over allegations including corruption, inciting ethnic divisions, and undermining the government following a fallout with President William Ruto. Elsewhere, authorities in the Philippines fear the death toll from a powerful 7.8 magnitude earthquake could rise as hundreds of aftershocks continue to hit the country's southern region. At least 37 people have been confirmed dead, while nearly 500 others have been injured following the quake that struck Mindanao Island on Monday. The earthquake caused widespread destruction, with buildings collapsing, roads damaged by landslides, and thousands of homes and schools affected. Large parts of the island also remain without electricity and communication services. President says the government has mobilized emergency response teams as search and rescue operations continue in affected communities. And that's all for the 12 o'clock report this afternoon. Let's take a recap of our headlines. Former Chief Executive Officer of the Microfinance and Small Loans Center, Masluk, said in a Tamaklo lands in Ghana following U.S. extradition order. In African news, Kenyan courts uphold impeachment of former Deputy President Rigathi Gachagua. My name is Elizabeth Yeboah. For more news, visit asasiradio.com.

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0: Hello, good afternoon, and welcome to the Sports Bulletin, your sports news update at lunchtime, live on Asas Radio 99.5. Within the next hour, I'm sure to bring you all there is to know across multiple sports disciplines. Asas Sports is driven by passion and powered by fact. My name is Kelvin Saki. In our top stories this afternoon, Menzo targets Kotoko's revival after the director of football appointment. In the build-up to the World Cup, GFA allays security fears ahead of the tournament. Platini takes legal action against Gianni Infantino. And the Spurs stay alive in the NBA Finals. We've got all these and more coming up within the next hour. Once again, you're welcome to the Sports Bulletin.
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0: Into the details of today's stories, former Netherlands international goalkeeper Stanley Menzel has outlined his ambitions after being appointed the director of football at Kumasi Asante Kotoko. The 62-year-old Dutch football legend, who enjoyed a successful career with Ajax and later coached the Suriname national team, has been tasked with overseeing Kotoko's technical direction, recruitment, youth development, and overall football operations. Speaking after his unveiling, Menzo says the club's rich history, ambitious leadership, and passionate supporters convinced him to accept the role. He has pledged to work closely with the technical team and players to build a winning structure capable of challenging for major harness. His appointment is part of Kotoko's long-term rebuilding strategy as the Warriors seek to strengthen their football structure and return to competing for domestic and continental success. Now to the camp of the Black Stars of Ghana. The team received a mandatory integrity briefing from the Ghana Football Association Integrity Unit as part of preparation for the World Cup. The session educated players and officials on the risk of match manipulation, how fixtures approach players, and the serious consequences of engaging in any form of corruption during the tournament. Players were also reminded of the strict ban on football betting and the need to protect sensitive team information, including injuries, team selection, and tactical plans. The briefing reinforced FIFA and the GFA's zero tolerance policy on match fixing, while also highlighting confidential reporting channels available for players and officials to report suspicious activities. More on the Black Stars of Ghana as they prep for the World Cup. The Ghana Football Association has assured supporters that the Black Stars remain safe and secure in their World Cup camp in the US. Speaking on concerns following a reported shooting incident near England's team base, GFA Communications Director Henry Asante Chum has stated that Ghana's camp is well protected and that there are no security concerns affecting the team's preparation. Chum stressed that the Black Stars will focus on their World Cup campaign and continue to train under secure conditions as they gear up for their opening game against Panama. Let's hear Henry Asante Chum.
3: They received us on the flight, took all the passports of players and officials, and then we were taken into a bus and then whisked away right from the tarmac to our team hotel. Then the following morning, they brought their passports to the leader of delegation. We've been in constant touch with them. They provide security when we train at the American University Stadium. It's been cordial so far. There hasn't been any reports whatsoever. In terms of player safety, all is okay. Conditions are very, very good as well. So I think that it's unfortunate that we woke up to that story, very, very disturbing story about our brothers from England. I know that FIFA is working very hard to get that matter resolved, but from our end, it's been nothing but peaceful.
0: So those were the words of the communications director of the Ghana Football Association. He has also brushed aside reports in the English media suggesting concerns over a possible handshake involving Black Stars midfielder Thomas Ter Party ahead of Ghana's World Cup clash with England. Henry Asantuchum described the report as an attempt to destabilize the Black Stars camp, insisting the team remains fully focused on the tournament itself. Chum stressed that the GFA has confidence in Partey and continues to support the player, adding that the squad's attention is firmly on the preparations. Let's hear what he had to say concerning Black Stars midfielder and deputy captain Thomas Ter Party.
3: Member association concerns do not travel from one member association to another. Member association concerns go to the tournament organizer or the competition owner. In that sense, I am talking about FIFA. So if the English FA have plans to do this, they will not communicate with us. Because we are not the organizers of the tournament. They will communicate to FIFA, and FIFA will look into it if there is a need to get us involved before they bring us in. I see this whole thing differently. I sit here every morning and I wake up to tons of emails from the English media. Tons of them. I've lost count. You know, in the lead up to the game against Wales, I received 17 emails within 3 days on this Thomas issue. When the coach met the press before the game, I saw four of our brothers there, and two of them asked questions regarding this particular issue. The following day, as if they were not impressed by what the coach said or with the response of the coach. So the following day, a number of them also turned up again and they were asking the same thing. So we are not, these things are not new. We have become used to these things. We have absolute confidence in what our player has told us. We have supported him right from the very beginning. He knows that we have been with him, toe to toe, shoulder to shoulder. We believe in what his legal team has told us.
0: So that is Henry Asantuchum on the purported no handshake when Ghana faces England, and a move or measure, he says, is to destabilize the camp of the Black Stars. He also adds that the Stars are not expected to play any additional friendly matches before the start of the war. Currently, he says there are no plans in place after likely opponents pull out of this particular friendly being arranged. Ghana's only pre-tournament friendly ended in a 1-1 draw against Wales, with the team now focused on their opener against Panama.
3: This point is a big no. We do not have any game on paper at this point. It doesn't look likely, but I am not in the position to rule out anything yet. If it is that we wake up tomorrow and he wants to play maybe a mid to low intensity, I don't think he will accept a higher intensity game at this point. But if it is that we wake up tomorrow and he wants to play a mid to low intensity game, we will make it public. But at this point, there is nothing of a sort on paper.
0: In some more conversations on the Black Stars and their opening game against Panama, former Ghana midfielder Ahmed Barroso has stressed the importance of winning the opening game when the Black Stars kick off their campaign. Barroso believes Ghana must secure all 3 points against Panama in the opening Group L match to boost their chances of progressing to the next stage of the competition. However, he cautions that Panama will be a difficult opponent and has urged the Stars to remain focused as they prep for the tournament opener.
2: Well, I think they can do better. It won't be an easy task, because now everybody knows how to play football. Yes, all the countries in Europe and other places, they've learned how to play. You could see some of the teams that qualifies earlier to the World Cup that you will say they don't deserve. But if a team like Italy couldn't even qualify, to tell you how football has improved. So it's not an easy task. We should try and take our chances and then deliver as early as possible, because it's the first game and I think we should get 3 points. It's a must. If we don't get 3 points, then we should see that our chances of qualifying will be very difficult. Well, I think they can do better. It's only an easy task because now everybody knows how to play football. Yes, all the countries in Europe and other places, they've learned how to play. You could see some of the teams that qualifies earlier to the World Cup that people will say they don't deserve. But if a team like Italy couldn't even qualify, to tell you how football has improved. So it's not an easy task. We should try and take our chances and then deliver as early as possible because it's the first game and I think we should get 3 points. It's a must. If we don't get our 3 points, then we should see that our chances of qualifying will be very difficult.
0: So those were the words of former Ghana midfielder Ahmed Barroso. Meanwhile, the Ghanaian government has begun efforts to assist Ghanaians in the diaspora to secure tickets for the Black Stars World Cup opener against Panama in Toronto for an initial distribution of 1,000 tickets for Ghanaians abroad. In a statement, the Ghana High Commission in Canada said that directed the Minister of Sports and Recreation to collect details of Ghanaians in Canada who is to attend the match on the 17th of June but have not been able to obtain the tickets on their own. Interested supporters have been asked to submit their details, including email addresses, by the 10th of June for onward submission to the ministry. The move follows an earlier announcement by the Sports and Recreation Minister Kofi Adams, who said the ticket distribution initiative is aimed at ensuring a strong Ghanaian presence at match venues to boost support for the national team. Remember, the Black Stars have been drawn in Group L, where they play Panama, England, and Croatia. Now, after their opener in Toronto against Panama, Ghana will face England in Boston on the 23rd of June, and then Croatia in Philadelphia on the 27th of June. The diaspora community playing a crucial role in rallying behind the team. The government intervention signals an effort to make World Cup matches accessible to Ghanaians living in North America. So, the government is putting measures in place to ensure that the Black Stars receive the needed backing when the World Cup officially kicks off. Now, let's do some local news before we continue with news or updates on the World Cup, because news coming through indicates that the GFA has set Thursday, 20th August 2026, as a date for its 32nd Ordinary Congress, in line with Article 31, Clause 2 of its statute. The annual statutory meeting will take place at the Ghana Mansaka Centre of Excellence in Pram Pram, bringing together key stakeholders in Ghanaian football to deliberate on the state and the future of the game. The Congress will serve as a major platform for reflection, planning and decision-making ahead of the new football season, with discussions expected to focus on competitions, development programs, governance and strategic direction for Ghana football. In accordance with the GFA statute, members of the association have been duly notified to allow adequate preparation ahead of the event. A formal convocation containing the agenda, activity report, financial statement and auditor's report will be circulated prior to the Congress. The full day's meeting will also provide an opportunity for the Executive Council to engage with the club representatives, technical officials and stakeholders to review progress made and address key challenges affecting the sport. The GFA has therefore encouraged all delegates to prepare adequately for the productive engagement and Congress as the association continues its effort to strengthen the level of football across all levels in Ghana.
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0: 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Now, Accra, Ghana, are you ready to celebrate your dad this big Father's Day? Father's Day is where Asas Radio turns the spotlight on the real dart. Do you know that your father deserves to be celebrated? So from Tuesday, that is today, the 9th of June, just send Hello Asase to our WhatsApp number 059-415-7777 to answer a few simple questions about your dad and stand a chance to get selected. On the 22nd of June, three lucky fathers receive surprise live on-air calls and become the stars of the day on Asase. So don't just say Happy Father's Day. Make him hear it live. T's and C's apply. Asase Broadcasting, celebrating fathers louder. 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That group chat where everyone has an opinion, we put all that convo on air. And that is Z-Logic. 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Back to the world of sports here on the Sport Bulletin. Let's look at a few African representatives set to make history at the World Cup. Now, Algeria captain Riyad Mahrez says the Desert Foxes are determined to make their country proud at the 2026 FIFA World Cup. Speaking ahead of the tournament, Mahrez stressed that the squad is focused on achieving something special for both the nation and their families. The experienced winger believes Algeria have earned their place on football's biggest stage, and he says the team is ready to embrace the challenge as they aim to make a strong impression at the World Cup.
4: I don't know if it's a great expectation, but we're here to try to do something to make proud our family and our countries. So that's the most important for us. Well, it'll be a good game. It'll be a good game. But we take it as any game, and we are focused as the same. So we'll see. We have still a week to prepare. We'll see, but we're ready.
0: From one North African nation to the other, Egypt captain Mohamed Salah has reiterated the Fabians' determination to make their supporters proud at the World Cup, insisting that the squad's entire focus is on preparation and hard work ahead of the tournament. Speaking in an interview, Salah stressed the importance of maintaining concentration during Egypt's training camp as the team gears up for its return to put football's biggest stage. In his words, "What I am thinking is that we should just focus on our camp and train harder, and we'll see what happens in the group." The former Liverpool forward emphasized the players are fully committed to giving their best and representing the nation and the continent with pride throughout the competition. Once again, he says, "I think we want to make people proud, and yes, we'll do our best." The Pharaohs have already arrived in the US, where they'll complete their final phase of preparations under head coach Hossam Hassan ahead of the tournament. Egypt have been drawn in a challenging group alongside Belgium, Iran, and New Zealand. The North Africans are aiming to make a strong start in order to boost their chances of reaching the knockout round. The Foros will open their World Cup campaign against Belgium on the 15th of June in a match widely viewed as one of the key fixtures in Group G. A positive result could significantly strengthen Egypt's hopes of advancing to the next stage of the competition. With high expectations surrounding the team, Egypt will be relying heavily on the leadership and experience of Mohamed Salah, who remains the country's most influential player and one of the biggest stars at the tournament. Having established himself as one of the finest footballers of his generation, Salah is expected to play a crucial role both on and off the pitch as Egypt seeks to make an impact on the global stage. Let's now do some news on yet another West African representative heading to the World Cup. We go to Senegal, where Senegal captain Kalidou Koulibaly has declared himself fit for the tournament. The experienced defender had been a major fitness concern for Senegal in recent weeks after sustaining an injury while on club duty, raising fears that he could miss part of the tournament. However, with the World Cup set to begin 2 days from today, Koulibaly has reassured supporters that he is back to full fitness and preparing alongside his teammates. In an interview, Koulibaly disclosed his return to full-scale training while expressing readiness for the tournament. In his words, "I feel very good. We've handled things sensibly. We didn't want to rush things. I've been back at training with the squad for a few days now." So, these were the words of Koulibaly. The centre-back also left the door open to featuring in Senegal's upcoming friendly match against Saudi Arabia, although he stressed that the final decision rests with the head coach in Pape Diao. Koulibaly's recovery comes as welcome news for Senegal, who will be relying heavily on their captain's leadership, experience and defensive quality during the tournament. Over the years, the former Napoli and Chelsea defender has established himself as one of Africa's finest centre-backs and remains a key figure in the national team setup. His return significantly strengthens Senegal's defensive options and provides an added sense of confidence as the West Africans prepare to challenge some of the world's best teams. The Lions of Taranga entered a World Cup with high expectations after enjoying a successful period in international football. With a squad packed with talent and experience, Senegal are widely regarded as one of Africa's strongest representatives at the tournament. For coach Pape Diao, having Koulibaly available could prove crucial as he finalizes plans ahead of the competition. As the countdown continues, Senegal supporters will be encouraged by the positive update for their captain, with Koulibaly back in training and nearing a return to match action. So that is the update on some of Africa's reps heading into the World Cup. We'll keep you posted on any news that comes through ahead of the tournament. Let's now move away from the camps of the various national teams and delve into this particular controversy. Now, a major controversy has emerged ahead of the World Cup after Somali referee Omar Abdulkader Atan was denied entry into the US despite being selected by FIFA to officiate at a tournament. Atan, the 2025 CAF Men's Referee of the Year and the first Somali referee appointed to the World Cup, was reportedly turned away at the Miami International Airport and sent back to Istanbul. No official reason has been provided by US authorities, although Somalia remains among countries affected by US travel restrictions. The decision has drawn criticism from Somali sports officials, who argue that preventing Atan from officiating undermines football's principles of fairness and merit. The World Cup begins on the 11th of June across the US, Canada, and Mexico, with Atan having been selected as one of the 52 referees for this particular tournament. Speaking on referees, FIFA has officially appointed Brazilian referee Wilton Sampaio to officiate the opening match at the World Cup between Mexico and South Africa on the 11th of June. The highly anticipated fixture will kick off the first ever 48-team World Cup, which is being co-hosted by the US, Canada, and Mexico. Millions of football fans around the world are expected to tune in for the tournament opening match. Sampaio, one of South America's most experienced match officials, has been entrusted with the responsibility of overseeing the historic encounter. The Brazilian referee has a strong reputation on the international stage, having officiated at major FIFA and CONMEBOL competitions, including the 2022 FIFA World Cup. He will be assisted by fellow Brazilians Bruno Perez and Bruno Bochilha, who have regularly formed part of his officiating team during international assignments. Meanwhile, Paraguayan official Juan Gabriel Benitez has been named as the fourth official and provides support from the touchline. The appointment marks a big milestone in São Paulo's distinguished refereeing career, which FIFA traditionally selects some of the experienced and trusted officials for the opening matches. The opening game is expected to set the tone for what promises to be a historic World Cup, and Mexico will be eager to make a strong start in front of their home supporters, while South Africa will be aiming to make an immediate impact on football's biggest stage. With attention now firmly on the opener, all eyes will be on São Paulo and its officiating team as they take charge of the first match of a World Cup expected to deliver unforgettable moments over the coming weeks.
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0: Time to get into our World Cup facts for the day. With just 2 days to go before the start of the World Cup, all eyes are once again on Argentina captain Lionel Andres Messi, who was the record for the most appearances in World Cup history. The Argentine legend has played 26 World Cup matches across five tournaments, surpassing former Germany captain Lothar Matthäus' previous record of 25 appearances. Now preparing what is expected to be his sixth World Cup, Messi could further extend that record as defending champions Argentina begin their title defense in North America. The 2022 World Cup winner also holds several records in other tournaments, including most appearances as captain and most World Cup minutes played, and line his status as one of football's greatest ever players. As the countdown to kickoff continues, Messi remains firmly under the spotlight as fans look forward to yet another chapter of his already remarkable career. Now, let me give you the breakdown of how Messi's tournament appearances has been. Now, he has a record-breaking appearance of 23 at the World Cup, 13 goals, and a historic 2022 triumph, where he captained Argentina to the title as the only player to win the Golden Boot twice. Messi also holds multiple all-time tournament records and remains one of the most prolific players in football history. Now, to break down his five separate FIFA World Cup tournaments, he made his debut at Germany 2006 at just 18 years old when he played his first game against Serbia and Montenegro, becoming Argentina's youngest World Cup goal scorer. Argentina reached the quarterfinals in this particular tournament. Then, South Africa 2010, he became a key starter under Diego Armando Maradona Adelaide, where he made five appearances but failed to score as Argentina was again eliminated in the quarterfinals by Germany. And then, there's Brazil 2014, where Messi scored four goals and provided one assist, leading Argentina to the final, where once again they fell to Germany. He won his first Golden Ball as a tournament best player. Later in Russia 2018, Argentina suffered a disappointing campaign, exiting in the round of 16 against the eventual champions France, and Messi scored one goal in four matches. And then his fifth World Cup appearance was in Qatar 2022, where Messi captained Argentina to their third World Cup victory. He scored seven goals, including two in the final, and secured his second Golden Ball award. So that is how his appearance at the World Cup has been. Now to some other all-time records. He has the most minutes played, that is 2,314 minutes, Moscow contributions, that is 22 contributions, 13 goals and 9 assists. Most assists in World Cup history, most Man of the Match awards, totaling 11, and most appearances as the captain, that is 19 matches. And so there's a unique scoring stat as well. He becomes the only player to register an assist in 5 different World Cups. So that is a record that Lionel Andres Messi holds as of now. Now to the all-time top scorers with 13 goals. Messi sits among the most elite goal scorers in World Cup history. For number one, there's Miroslav Klose of Germany, who has 16 goals. Number two, Ronaldo Nazario de Lima with 15 goals. Number three, Gerd Müller of Germany with 14 goals. And Lionel Messi, number four, with 13 goals. He has a chance to surpass Miroslav Klose as the World Cup's top scorer. So that is the record of Lionel Andres Messi going into this particular FIFA World Cup.
1: The Sports Bulletin. The Sports Bulletin. The anticipation. What went right? What went wrong? What blew us away? Asasi Sports. Driven by passion. Powered by facts.
0: We are indeed driven by passion and powered by fight. But beyond the world of sports, there is that need to celebrate our fathers. So Accra, Ghana, are you ready to celebrate your dad big this Father's Day? Asasi Radio is turning the spotlight on the real dad. Do you know that your father deserves to be celebrated? Well, from today, Tuesday, 9th June, we are just sending hello, Asasi, to the WhatsApp number 059-415-7777. Once again, 059-415-7777 to answer a few simple questions about our dad to stand the chance to get selected. On the 22nd of June, three lucky fathers will receive a surprise live on air, and their fathers will become the stars of the day. So don't just say Happy Father's Day. Make him hear it live, and I'll do that to ensure my dad hears me say Happy Father's Day, Daddy. T's and C's apply. Asasi Broadcasting, celebrating fathers louder. So that is it for the upcoming Father's Day of the year. Do well to celebrate your father and do it with Asasi Radio 99.5. Now, back to the world of sports. Scotland captain John McGinn says the squad is enjoying every moment of its World Cup journey despite the challenging weather conditions they are set to face. Speaking during the team's preparations, McGinn insisted that the players are focused on making the most of the experience and are not concerned about the temperatures. The midfielder says Scotland are delighted to be part of football's biggest tournament and are fully embracing the challenge as they continue their preparations for their World Cup campaign.
7: I think it feels different to last week because you're starting to get used to it. Last week, your hands are on your knees. I think you see clips of England training. Those boys are the same. So it's about trying to adapt as quickly as possible. But when the real stuff starts on Saturday, it doesn't matter what temperature it is. Scotland at a World Cup, they can turn it up even more. We're just absolutely delighted to be a part of it after so long. And if we can just keep raising those standards every day, we'll give ourselves the best possible chance of doing something.
0: Those were the words of Scotland player John McGinn. Now, to the camp of Brazil, they have received a boost ahead of the World Cup with star forward Neymar reportedly recovering well from his calf injury that had threatened his participation in the tournament. The Brazil Football Confederation confirmed that an MRI scan showed positive progress, with the country's all-time leading scorer continuing to follow rehabilitation program under the supervision of the team's medical staff. Neymar has been racing against time to be fit for Brazil's World Cup opener against Morocco this weekend, and head coach Don Carlo Ancelotti remains optimistic that the 34-year-old will be available for either the first or the second group stage game. The former Barca and PSG star is seeking to feature in his fourth World Cup campaign despite having been silent from international football since injuries he had in 2023. And speaking of injuries, that ushers us into our spotlight for the day. We look at the football stars who are set to miss the World Cup due to injury. Take a listen. We'll be back right after this. Enjoy.
8: The FIFA World Cup is football's biggest stage. Every 4 years, nations dream, fans travel across continents, and players spend several years working towards one goal, representing their countries at the biggest tournament in world football. The 2026 FIFA World Cup in the US, Canada, and Mexico promises to be historic. It is the first edition featuring 48 teams, more matches, more cities, and more opportunities for players to create unforgettable moments. But while the world prepares for kickoff, there's an opportunity unfolding behind the excitement. It is the story of those who will not be there. The stars who spent years helping their countries qualify, but whose World Cup dreams have been shattered by injury. On this edition of Spotlight, we look at some of the biggest names who will be watching from home instead of lighting up the world's biggest football festival. Football can be cruel. A player can perform brilliantly throughout the qualifying campaign, remain fit for most of the season, and then suffer an injury just weeks before the tournament begins. That reality has hit several nations hard. Let's begin with Germany. One of the most notable absentees is Bayern Munich winger Serge Gnabry. At his best, Gnabry is one of Germany's most dangerous attacking weapons. His pace, movement, and eye for goal have troubled defenders across Europe. However, an adductor injury suffered towards the end of the season ended any hopes of a World Cup appearance. Germany have talented replacements, but losing a player with Gnabry's experience and ability is quite a significant setback. Germany have also lost one of their brightest young prospects, Lennart Kral. The 18-year-old midfielder was hoping to announce himself on the global stage before a massive injury cut short his dream. For a young player, missing a World Cup is particularly painful because opportunities can never be guaranteed. The defending champions, Argentina, have not escaped their injury curse either. Villarreal defender Juan Foyt will miss the tournament after suffering a ruptured Achilles tendon. Even more heartbreaking is the case of striker Joaquin Pinacelli. The young forward was building momentum and hoping to establish himself in the national setup before a serious knee injury ended his World Cup hopes. For emerging players, a World Cup can be life-changing. Unfortunately for Pinacelli, that opportunity must now wait. Austria's hopes have also taken a major blow. Midfielder star Christoph Baumgartner has been ruled out through injury. Interestingly, Austria have decided not to replace him, meaning they will travel with a reduced squad of 25 players. The decision highlights both the importance of Baumgartner and the confidence Austria have in their existing group. Few countries have suffered as much as Brazil. The five-time world champions arrive at the tournament without several important players. Perhaps the biggest absentee is Rodrigo. The Real Madrid forward had become a key figure for both club and country before suffering a devastating knee injury. His creativity, pace, and ability to score crucial goals will be greatly missed. Then there is Eder Militao. The defender's recent years have been dominated by injury battles. And after already overcoming several setbacks, another major injury has shut him out of yet another international tournament. Brazil have also lost one of their exciting young talents in Estevao. The teenager has been described as one of the brightest prospects in world football. Many fans were looking forward to seeing him on the World Cup stage for the very first time. Instead, injury has delayed that dream. The absence of these players significantly alters the depth and balance of Brazil's squad. Spain arrive with high expectations, but will have to do so without two talented young stars. Barca midfielder Fermin Lopez has been ruled out after breaking a bone in his foot. Lopez was pushing out for a prominent role in Spain's plans and had impressed throughout the season. Porto striker Samuel Morodion is another major loss. The powerful forward had emerged as one of Spain's most promising attacking options before suffering a serious knee injury. Spain possess depth, but replacing young players who bring energy and unpredictability is never easy. France have also suffered a significant blow with the loss of Hugo Ekitike. The Liverpool striker was enjoying an impressive rise before suffering an ACL injury. France are blessed with attacking talent, but Ekitike represented a different profile. a forward, capable of stretching defenses and offering fresh attacking solutions. His absence reduces Didier Deschamps' options heading into a demanding tournament as far as the number 9 position is concerned. For Ghana, one name stands out, Mohamed Salisu. The Monaco defender has been ruled out with a cruciate ligament injury. Salisu's absence is a major disappointment for the Black Stars. Again, we can talk of Tottenham attacking midfielder Mohamed Kudus. Ghana will have to find alternative attacking options and creativity without the star man. For England, they have lost a familiar face. Jack Grealish will not be heading to the World Cup after suffering a stress fracture. The attacking midfielder brings flair, creativity, and the ability to change games from difficult situations. Although England possesses tremendous attacking depth, Grealish's unique style of play cannot easily be replicated. And finally, the Netherlands. Perhaps no nation has been hit harder in terms of defensive and midfield depth. Xavi Simons, one of the brightest young stars in European football, misses out through a serious knee injury. His creativity and energy would have been central to the Dutch ambitions. Matthias De Ligt has also been ruled out following a surgery. The Manchester United defender's experience and leadership would have been invaluable in tournament football. Jadon Sancho joins the growing casualty list with a serious knee injury. And despite fighting to recover in time, Arsenal defender Jurrien Timber has ultimately fallen short in his race against time. The Netherlands will now head into the World Cup without four players who could have played major roles. As fans, we often focus on those who make the final squad, but every World Cup also has a hidden story. The story of shattered dreams. The players who spent years helping their countries qualify, only to see injury strike at their worst possible moment. For some, there'll be another chance in 4 years. For others, this may have been their final opportunity. That is the harsh reality of elite sport. Yet football also teaches resilience. Many of these players will begin rehabilitation with one objective in mind, returning stronger and proving that this setback is only one chapter in a much bigger story. The World Cup will produce heroes, unforgettable goals, and historic moments. But as the tournament begins, spare thoughts for the stars who won't be there. Their absence will be felt just as much as the presence of those who take the center stage. This is Football Spotlight. The World Cup's missing stars. The players who won't be there.

0: So that was our spotlight for today. The World Cup's missing stars, players who won't be there. Unfortunately, a number of players would not make it to the World Cup due to injury concerns. And so that was our spotlight featuring and profiling all of them and how important they will be or they would have been to their countries. More on World Cup news. Mexican President Claudia Sheinbaum has assured fans and officials that the opening 2026 FIFA World Cup match will proceed peacefully despite ongoing protests in Mexico City. The assurance comes after a teachers' union threatened demonstrations during Thursday's opening match between Mexico and South Africa, demanding salary increases and pension reforms. Authorities have heightened security concerns around key areas of the capital, including fan zones and the historic city center, following recent clashes between the police and protesters. But despite the tensions, President Sheinbaum insists honesty measures are now in place to ensure a safe and successful start to the World Cup, while negotiations between the government and protest leaders they continue ahead of the tournament opening ceremony. So, news from Mexico and assurances from the president are that the World Cup opening game will proceed as expected and there will be no issues to worry about. Now, to some reactions from the friendly games that were played yesterday. Before that, let me run by you some of the games and results that came through in the build-up to the World Cup. Now, the Netherlands had to play a friendly game against Uzbekistan and they packed up 3 points in a 2-1 scoreline. Other results saw Mauritania clinch a 1-0 victory over Niger. France secured all 3 points in a 3-1 win over Northern Ireland. Ivory Coast scored twice when they brushed past the Philadelphia Union. Other results saw Spain secure a 3-1 win over Peru. So these are some of the games that we had yesterday as several nations build up to the World Cup. Now, after France's victory against Northern Ireland, a game which saw Olise score all 3 goals, former England midfielder and pundit Tim Sherwood believes Michael Olise could be France's most influential player at the World Cup. Sherwood claims that he will choose Michael Olise ahead of France captain Kylian Mbappe, arguing that a Bayern Munich winger has the qualities to be a difference maker for Le Blue during the tournament. While acknowledging Mbappe's talent, Sherwood suggests he wants to see the French star deliver consistently on the biggest stage, insisting Olise could emerge as France's key man as they pursue World Cup glory.
1: Which of the France front four, Tim, would you have? If you could only pick one, who would you pick?
2: At the moment, I would have to say Michael Olise.
1: Over Mbappe?
2: The way he's playing at the moment, I think you guarantee the performance. I think Mbappe is an amazing talent. I think he does turn up on the big occasions, but I need to see him turning up more often. He's not had a bad season. I mean, he's been almost being run out of town there, isn't he, at Madrid, and he's had a brilliant season. I mean, he scored goals, you know, for them.
0: So you heard the words of former midfielder, now pundit Tim Sherwood, saying he will choose Michael Olise against Kylian Mbappe to be the leading man for France going into the World Cup. More on World Cup news. Iran's Football Federation has expressed concerns after its allocation of World Cup tickets was reportedly withdrawn just days before the start of the tournament. The Federation says many Iranian supporters had already made travel arrangements based on an official ticket distribution process, but are now unable to secure seats for the team's matches. In a statement, the Federation described the move as contrary to the principles of equality and fairness that should govern international competitions and questioned whether non-sporting factors had influenced the decision. The issue comes amid broader challenges surrounding Iran's participation in the tournament, including visa concerns and regional political tensions. Despite those difficulties, the team has now arrived at its World Cup base in Mexico ahead of Group G matches against New Zealand, Belgium and Egypt. FIFA says it remains in dialogue with the Iranian Federation to ensure a positive experience for the team and its delegation throughout the tournament. Away from Iran, let's do some legal issues now. Former UEFA president and France football legend Michel Platini has launched a fresh legal action against FIFA president Gianni Infantino, reigniting a dispute that dates back to the 2015 FIFA presidential race. Platini announced that his lawyers have filed both civil and criminal complaints in France, alleging a conspiracy to prevent him from becoming FIFA president from the downfall of former FIFA boss Sepp Blatter. The three-time Ballon d'Or winner claims he was unfairly removed from contention amid investigations that ultimately paved the way for Infantino's election as FIFA president. Platini is seeking compensation for damages he says he suffered and is calling for full investigation into what he describes as effort to block his path to football's top job. The legal action comes just 2 days to the start of the 2026 FIFA World Cup. Let's now do some club news and transfers. The future of Alejandro Garnacho at Chelsea is now uncertain, with reports suggesting the club could consider FS offers for the winger during the summer transfer window. Garnacho joined Chelsea from Manchester United last year in a deal worth around £40 million, but endured a difficult first season at Stamford Bridge. The 21-year-old managed just 2 goals and 4 assists in the league and Champions League action, despite making 33 appearances across both competitions, I must say. The arrival of Xabi Alonso as Chelsea's new manager is now expected to trigger significant changes, and sources indicate that Garnacho may not be central to the club's plans moving forward. While Chelsea are not actively looking to sell the Argentine international, the club is believed to be open to serious offers as it explores strengthening its squad with proven talents, particularly in the attacking areas. Reports also suggest that clubs in Italy could emerge as potential destinations should Garnacho leave Stamford Bridge this summer, with Serie A viewed as a likely landing spot for the Argentine winger. Now, Trump reported deals to completed ones. Relegated side Wolverhampton Wanderers have strengthened their squad by signing former England international Kieran Trippier on a 2-year deal following his departure from Newcastle. The 35-year-old defender arrives with a wealth of experience, having made 54 appearances for England and 160 appearances for Newcastle United. Meanwhile, Wolves are also in touch to bring back former striker Raul Jimenez on a free transfer after his departure from Fulham. Jimenez previously scored 57 goals during a successful spell at Molineux and remains the club's leading Premier League goal scorer. The move is part of Wolves' rebuilding plans after finishing bottom of the English Premier League season and suffering relegation to the Championship. Now into the transfer gossips. Tottenham Hotspur are in advanced talks over a deal worth around £60 million for Manchester City's

0: Manchester United scouts have also assessed highly rated Inter Milan striker Pio Esposito in action for Italy in a friendly against Greece. For Manchester City, their win-up moves for Real Madrid's Brazil winger Rodrigo and the 26-year-old Everton, and as well as Senegal's wide man Elimane Ndiaye. For Portugal's centre-back Gonçalo Inácio of Sporting Lisbon, per multiple reports, he's on Liverpool's list of replacements for departing Ibrahima Konate. And then finally, in the transfers, AC Milan are set to hold a second round of talks with ex-Crystal Palace boss Oliver Glasner in an attempt to make him their new head coach. These are some of the gossips that could become done deals and headliners when the summer transfer window officially opens.
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0: 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Parents, this is your on-air parent-teacher conference. 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Earlier today on Saturday at 6 a.m., then Z-Logic on Saturday at 2 p.m., and finally, Sunday 6 p.m., we come your way with PTA Plus, only on Asahi Radio. Asahi Radio, your weekend just got better. Back to the world of sports, let's close up the show with some basketball news. Now, the San Antonio Spurs have breathed new life into their NBA Finals after edging the New York Knicks 115-111 in Game 3 at the Madison Square Garden. With the Knicks holding a 2-0 series lead and playing at home, many expected the New York Knicks to move within touching distance of the title. However, the Spurs produced a spirited performance led by Victor Wembanyama, who delivered 32 points to inspire his side's first win of this finals. San Antonio racing to an early advantage before the Knicks responded with a dominant second quarter display to take a 7-point lead into halftime. But the visitors regrouped after the break, tightening up defensively and finding crucial scoring contributions from Stephen Castle and De'Aaron Fox. Castle kept an impressive out with a decisive late free throw, while Fox hit a crucial basket in the closing stages to help the Spurs secure the victory. OG Anunoby and Jalen Brunson tried to rally New York late on, but the Knicks were unable to complete a

0: comeback as San Antonio cut the series deficit to keep their championship hopes alive once again. The finals now move to a pivotal game four, with the Spurs aiming to level the series and the Knicks seeking to regain control of the title race.
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0: And that's how we wrap up today's edition of the Sports Bulletin, live on Asasi Radio 99.5. Before I go, a recap of the top stories we brought your way this afternoon. Now, Menzo targets Kotoko's revival after director of football appointment. The Ghana Football Association allays security fears ahead of the World Cup. Platini takes legal action against Gianni Infantino. And the Spurs stay alive in the NBA Finals. My name is Kelvin Saki. Asasi Sports is driven by passion and powered by facts. For more updates, stories, and exclusive content, visit asasiradio.com. Stay in the game. Stay with Asasi. Good afternoon and enjoy the rest of our programs.

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I am Elvis Crystal. 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

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The money you need, you owe me. You go pay me. Yeah, taking no good to me. Oh, what fear I do myself? Memos, offer resource. 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

0: 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I don't give a shot, dog.
1: It's DJ Scratch. I like to keep your back.

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boom boom boom boom boom boom boom boom boom boom boom boom boom boom boom boom boom boom boom boom boom boom boom boom boom boom boom boom boom boom boom boom boom boom boom boom boom boom boom boom boom boom boom boom boom boom boom boom boom boom boom boom boom boom boom boom boom boom boom boom boom boom boom boom boom boom boom boom boom boom boom boom boom boom boom boom boom boom boom boom boom boom boom boom boom boom boom boom boom boom boom boom boom boom boom boom boom boom boom boom boom boom boom boom boom boom boom boom boom boom boom boom boom boom boom boom boom boom boom boom boom boom boom boom boom boom boom boom boom boom boom boom boom boom boom boom boom boom boom boom boom boom boom boom boom boom boom boom boom boom boom boom boom boom boom boom boom boom boom boom boom boom boom boom boom boom boom boom boom

Wave, a wave, a wave, a wave, a wave, a wave, a wave, a wave, a wave, a wave, a wave, a wave, a wave, a wave, a wave, a wave, a wave, a wave, a wave, a wave, a wave, a wave, a wave, a wave, a wave, a wave, a wave, a wave, a wave, a wave, a wave, a wave, a wave, a wave, a wave, a wave, a wave, a wave, a wave, a wave, a wave, a wave, a wave, a wave, a wave, a wave, a wave, a wave, a wave, a wave, a wave, a wave, a wave, a wave, a wave, a wave, a wave, a wave, a wave, a wave, a wave, a wave, a wave, a wave, a wave, a wave, a wave, a wave, a wave, a wave, a wave, a wave, a wave, a wave, a wave, a wave, a wave, a wave, a wave, a wave, a wave, a wave, a wave, a wave, a wave, a wave, a wave, a wave, a wave, a wave, a wave, a wave, a wave, a wave, a w

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It's 5 p.m. A very warm welcome to the Big Bulletin, coming to you live from the Kweku Sechiado studio in Accra with me, Freight Delanyo Amegashi. Yes, what's coming up?

0: corruption conversation for years, as former Maslok chief executive Sedina Tamekloo, convicted in absentia over causing financial loss to the state, is back in the country. Well, tonight we ask, what does her return mean for Ghana's anti-corruption drive? Well, we revisit the case that gripped the nation, trace the events that led to her conviction in absentia, and examine the legal questions for her return now raises. Could this mark a new chapter in the long-running Maslok saga? What options are available under the law, and what signal does this send of accountability and the fight against corruption in the country? We'll speak to a private legal practitioner for expert analysis and unpack the implications of this latest twist in a case that continues to attract national attention. Also on the program tonight, National Parents Teachers Association of Ghana commends police for the arrest of a teacher at Inyinehine Catholic Senior High School after a viral video appeared to show him allegedly assaulting a female student on campus.
1: As a council, totally condemn the act. It is not acceptable. It's so detrimental to the learning environment, both our walls and that of the teachers as well as the staff. So we condemn the act. Whatever it takes, there are ways that we can go about it to resolve issues or to seek redress, but not in this form. In this form, is also not a matter of discipline. Discipline is about, it's not about.
0: But beyond the arrest, a bigger question remains. What do we prevent, or how do we prevent this incident from happening again? Are existing safeguards enough, and what role should parents, teachers, school authorities, and regulators play in protecting students? Stay with us tonight as we examine the incident, the public reaction, and the measures needed to ensure schools remain safe spaces for learning and not fear. Still to come tonight, PhD students in the United Kingdom sponsored under the Ghana Scholarship Authority say they have been left struggling as delays in the release and disbursement of scholarship funds continue to bite. So what options do these students have? Are there any alternatives available while they wait for the funds? What responsibility does the state bear to students it has sponsored abroad? Well, tonight we hear from those at the center of the crisis and explore what can be done before the situation worsens. Stay with us. Plus, Konfanochi Teaching Hospital Doctors Association call of strike. We have obtained details of that statement that has been issued. We'll be sharing with you. And Shira Kwabi comes up with other news.
2: In other news, Minister for Transport commissions 200 water guards and 20,000 life jackets to ensure safety on water bodies. We'll bring you more details on this and many more to come.
0: We have Africa Sports and Entertainment coming up in this package if you stay with me.

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1: Warm welcome to the program, everyone. I'm Freight Dalanyo Megashi in Accra. First tonight, the return of former Maslow Chief Executive Officer Sedina Tamaklo to the country is once again putting one of the country's most talked about corruption cases in the spotlight. Well, this was revealed earlier today by government spokesperson Phyllis Kwachi Ofosu. Now, after years of legal proceedings and a conviction delivered in her absence, many Ghanaians are now asking a simple question: what happens next? Does her return have any legal implications? Can the court revisit aspect of the case? And what does this development mean for broader fight against corruption and accountability in Ghana? Well, tonight, we start with our head of legal and political desk, Wilberforce Sari, who has been following the development closely. Will, this is a case that has generated significant public interest over the years. Now, take us through the background of the case and why her return to Ghana is attracting so much attention.
2: Indeed, Sedina Tamaklo, together with Daniel Axim, were charged for various offenses under the previous Akufo-Addo administration. Now, the trial commenced at the High Court at Justice Ifeasewa Asaribuche's court. At the time, she was a High Court judge. Currently, she's a Court of Appeal judge. And during the trial, Sedina Tamaklo asked permission to travel to the United States on health grounds. Now, this permission was given, and her passport, which had been ordered to be kept by the registrar of the court, was released to her. Subsequently, she left Ghana and went to the United States sometime, I believe, in 2021, and never returned to the country until her case was finally determined. Now, after the case was determined, there was applications made for purposes of her extradition, because as at the time, she had been convicted and she was therefore in search here in Ghana to serve the sentence. 2 years down the line, after that process was initiated, she's finally been extradited to the Republic of Ghana for purposes of serving this particular sentence. But I think that I must be quick to add that his fellow accused person, Daniel Axim, who was in Ghana and was convicted, was subsequently incarcerated. However, in a few months ago, I should say, his lawyers made an application at the Supreme Court, specifically on the 14th of January 2026, which is this year, and she was granted bail pending appeal. And so he has clearly indicated that he intends to appeal his conviction. And the Supreme Court, the apex court of the land, was minded to grant him bail pending his appeal. And so people are asking questions about exactly what is going to happen with Sedina Tamaklo, since she's a principal accused person and her co-accused person has been admitted to bail pending appeal.
1: Well, Wilberforce, this was confirmed by the spokesperson for government, Phyllis Kwachi Ofosu. And again, questions are being raised as to the validity of her return to the country. Do we know, besides government communication, any other body that has confirmed the return of Sedina into this country?
2: Well, yes, the United States Embassy in Ghana has, on their Twitter, or I should say X handle, confirmed that the return of Sedina Tamaklo. Now, once the U.S. Embassy communicates something of that sort here, what it means is that they have also received communication from the Home Office or from the, yes, from the Home Office in the U.S., and that is the only grounds on which they will make those assertions. And so, yes, apart from government communication, the U.S. Embassy here in Ghana has also confirmed the fact that she has been extradited. They have actually even given the flight number she was on, the time of the flight arrival, and the handing over to security agencies here in the Republic of Ghana.
1: So what happens next, Wilberforce? We know that, well, she's been handed over to the Ghana Police Service for examination and the other processes you've just indicated. But what happens next going forward?
2: What we do know from engaging with some lawyers and some persons who have understanding in these issues are that it's very simple. There is a pending sentence that is on her, which is a 10-year sentence. And so as soon as she entered into the jurisdiction, the officials supposed to take her over are the security agencies. And so ordinarily, it will be the police who will do the immediate arrest and the taking over of the person involved. And certain formalities have to be undertaken by way of completing of forms. And typically, if she was here in Ghana and she was convicted, she would have to be signed off. The court has to sign off the documents. Then it will be presented to the director of prisons, and they will allocate a specific prison in the country where she will be kept and all that. So all those processes have to be done, and then subsequently she's expected to serve her sentence. But I'm very much interested in developments that have taken place prior to her arrival as far as her case is concerned. And I am minded to think that those events that have happened ahead of her arrival have everything impact on her as a person and her circumstances now that she has returned to the country.
1: Thank you very much, Wilberforce Asare, and he's our head of legal and political desk here on Asase Radio. You're still listening to The Big Bulletin with me, Freight Delanyo Amegashi. Let's now turn to the legal implication of this developing story. Joining us is a private legal practitioner, Kwame Adofo. And Mr. Adofo, many thanks for your time and welcome to The Big Bulletin. Let's start with the fundamental question. Sedina has returned to Ghana after being convicted in absentia. Now, legally, does that change anything today, now that she's physically back in the country?
3: In terms of the conviction, she's still a convicted criminal who has to now go straight to jail. The difference is that he had been convicted, but she was outside the country. Now that she's inside the country, she has to go straight to jail and serve her sentence. So that's what has to happen.
1: So the assumptions Ghanaians have that once she returns into the country, automatically it means that she'll be arrested and taken into custody. Is that really straightforward?
3: Well, we live in Ghana. Ordinarily, I would have said yes, straightforward matter. But I've heard news that she was in a wheelchair. That is setting the ground up to say that she's unwell and we are taking her to the hospital, blah, blah, blah. You know, it's just a game that they play in this country. We are not a serious country. So it's not that simple. It's not that straightforward because already they are setting the ground up to say that she's unwell. And therefore, she cannot go straight to jail, meaning that they will find a way to put her in a hospital or claim to be putting her in a hospital and then file appeal processes and then file an application for a bail pending appeal. So we don't know. The answer, we are still in uncharted waters. We don't know yet. But ordinarily, it shouldn't happen to issues. Go straight to jail while she may pursue any appeal processes that she may wish.
1: But in cases like this, counsel, is it possible, or what's the duration? So someone arrives in the country after they have been extradited And if they have any medical condition, they go through examination. How long does it take before they are finally put behind bars in cases like this?
3: Well, I don't know. It depends. Every situation is different. No two situations are the same. I don't know the extent of a medical situation. If it is indeed true that she's unwell, medical reports will show. But you see, if she's unwell, the United States authorities would not have brought her to Ghana. They would not have allowed her to travel if she was unfit to travel. So that in itself tells us that she is well. But she needs to create a decoy why she didn't go to prison in Ghana. So maybe that's why she was made to sit in a wheelchair, because there's a message that she wants to send to Ghana. But the point is, if she was unwell, she would not have been allowed to travel on an airplane to Ghana. So the fact that she's arrived means she's well, according to the medical situation as seen by the United States. But in Ghana, anything can happen in this country.
1: Well, let me say that we are here to independently confirm images of her arrival in the country. It's been really scanty information on her whereabouts at the moment and whether there are any images circulating about her whereabouts. But again, Councillor, many want to know tonight if the aspect of her case can be opened likely.
3: I'm sorry, I didn't hear the question. If you can say it again.
1: Are we going to have any aspects of a case open for maybe a challenge or any other thing, or the fact that she goes behind the bar still stands?
3: Is there going to be a challenge?
1: Absolutely.
3: The question is not clear. I don't know what is happening with the phone, but if you can repeat it for me.
1: Can you hear me? Is there going to be a challenge to some aspects of a case, or she still have to be put behind bars no matter what?
3: Well, look, at this stage, everything is up to her. Technically, she's a convicted criminal and she has been sentenced and she has to go to prison. But I know there could be shenanigans. People can come up with all sort of reasons why she shouldn't go to prison. So they may come, the procedure may be, she may file an application for extension of time to appeal a sentence, and it's invariably granted, because most of the time people are granted, given the opportunity to exhaust that avenue. Now, once she files that, she may file the notice of appeal to both conviction and sentence, and she may apply for bail pending appeal. So it's ordinarily she's supposed to be in prison while she exercises all those options. But I don't know if you've seen footage of her yet. But all I've heard, or I read somewhere, that she was in a wheelchair, meaning they are setting the ground up to make sure that she doesn't go to prison.
1: Well, so alleged.
3: Maybe that is what we are going to see. Well, I don't know. Tomorrow will tell.
1: But Council, what obligations do the state institution now have following her return? What is the next move expected to look like? From the courts, from the Attorney General, law enforcement agencies, or her legal team?
3: It's a line crossing day. So when you said something, I was hearing somebody else also talking. I don't know what's happening.
1: Sincere apologies for that. Let me take the question again. I want you to explain to us, what are the next processes or what are the next steps now? What obligations do the state have now that she's returning to the country, i.e. the Attorney General, the law enforcement agencies, or her legal team?
3: Yeah, well, look, ordinarily, this is what should happen. The U.S. authorities, before they sent her down, would have notified Ghana that we are bringing in your convict. And therefore, if you meet, sometimes they even let you send your people to the United States and pick them up and put them in a plane together with the security agents. So the security agents would travel to America. She is handed over to them. They will sit in the plane with her, bring her to Ghana. Then they will be arrived. They will be met at arrival point and taken straight to prison. But this situation, we are told that she is unwell, which means doctors may be invited to come and do whatever they have to do, medical assessments, and see whether the woman is fit and proper, fit for the purposes of going to prison. And if the answer is yes, then they will drive her straight to Insawo. But my hunch is that it's very likely they were going to find a way to make sure that she is not taken to prison straight away. I'm very skeptical because I cannot see that happening, especially, you know, given the times in which we live in. So that ordinarily will be the procedure. But whether that is what we are going to see is another story.
1: Counsel, are you advising the average Ghanaian trying to understand the story that that is a likelihood we are likely to watch in the coming days?
3: Well, see, what I would say is that anything that they do is going to set an example for those who are also awaiting. Because if you set a clear case where you are not going to allow the convict to serve a sentence, the question that will arise is, what do you do with others who are also facing equally very serious crimes and possibly going to jail? Are you going to then turn a blind eye to them and make sure that they go to jail? That is where the test will come in, because the precedent, once it's set, is very difficult to move away from it. So everybody is watching. The whole country is watching, especially a woman who has already been convicted. They're watching to see what the government does. If the government is going to say, we are going to find, with a wink and a nod, to find a way to make sure she doesn't go to prison, then Ghanaians will say, okay, let's see what happens to others.
1: But does the state have any duty at this time to protect her?
3: Absolutely. She's a citizen. And every citizen deserves to be protected. However, not when the person has been convicted of any offense, of a criminal offense. The state does not aid somebody who has committed an offense to go scot-free. What the state must do is that they have to make sure that she serves her sentence as required by law. But where the state obviously wants to be lawless, then they can just choose to do anything. But the country is watching. And there will be a very serious price.
1: Now, Council, before I let you go, let me ask this final question. There are many who are quick to say that this is a test for us in the fight against corruption. They say that she's returned to the country. But you seem to believe that just returning to the country doesn't in itself strengthen the fight against corruption. Is the cases or the events that are likely to happen in the coming days that will really tell whether this is actually strengthening the fight against corruption?
3: Hello,
1: can you hear me?
3: There's somebody crossing your lines with different... I don't know if you can repeat it for me again, sorry.
1: Absolutely. There are many...
3: There's somebody talking behind.
1: There are many who are saying that her return to the country has already strengthened the fight against corruption, but you seem to believe that the events in the coming days will determine whether this is going to strengthen the fight against corruption. Is that correct?
3: No, I disagree. I think the fight against corruption is a joke in this country. Nobody's serious about fighting any corruption. No way. This case is a separate and distinct matter which has got nothing to do with corruption and its fight. In this country, are we serious? No way. You try and be a whistleblower and see what your own people will do to you. It's a country of very corrupt people, very rotten country, where even when you want to resist corruption, you see people who will come after you simply by doing something that is expected of you as a citizen. So I think this Sedina matter is just going to pass away, and the corruption will still be there waiting for us, because the country is absolutely corrupt, and I can't see how it's going to change with just this Sedina matter. Because Sedina's case has been dealt with since 2024, and look, since 2024, corruption is so rising. So I can't see how this in itself is going to be enough for us to say we are all of a sudden going to have confidence in the system fighting corrupt practices in this country. The answer is no.
1: Right. If the NDC government fails to ensure that Sedina is put behind the bars, if a new administration comes into office, can they reopen the case and ensure that she serves her term?
3: Well, the answer is no. They have several levers to make sure that she doesn't serve her term. They can easily pardon her. That's an example. Or they will find another way to make sure that her sentence is quashed or revised. There are several matters, and the government has got at least 2 years away. So if you think another government can come and insist, especially where the present government doesn't want to enforce the law, then we are mistaken, because at the very least, the president can simply just pardon her, and that will be all.
1: Right. Thank you so much, Private Legal Practitioner Kwame Adofo, for your insight as always.
3: Thank you so much.
1: You're still listening to The Big Bulletin with me, Freights Delanyo Amnegashi. We're trying to bring Emmanuel Wilson, he's an anti-graft campaigner, to know what this portends for the fight against corruption. Now that Sedina is back into the country, and you know that confirmation, or the United States Embassy corroborated the revelation by the Minister for Government Communications, Felix Kwachi Ofosu, and they say that indeed they can confirm that Sedina is in the country. Let me just pull out that statement and bring you up to speed with the exact details of exactly what they said earlier today when Felix made that announcement on social media, specifically on Facebook, where he said that indeed she's back into the country. Well, let's go. Okay, so this is what the U.S. Embassy, and they also made a social media post. It can be found on their website as well. And it says that justice has no borders. The United States has extradited Sedina Tamaklo to Ghana following the conviction on 70-plus corruption-related charges, including embezzling more than $6 million equivalent in Ghanaian taxpayer funds. This is our strong U.S.-Ghana law enforcement partnership in action, demonstrating a shared commitment to accountability and the first extradition from the United States to Ghana since 2009. And it comes with the hashtag U.S. in Ghana, Ministry of Foreign Affairs, Ghana. So that's a confirmation from the U.S. Embassy here in the country, confirming that indeed she's in the country. In the coming days, we'll know exactly what happens, if she's going to serve her term or there's more to it than meets the eye. You're still listening to The Big Bulletin with me, Freights Delanyo Amnegashi. We're trying to raise Emmanuel on the line to understand what this could portend for the fight against corruption. It has been one that anti-graft campaigners have kept their eye on, and finally it's here. She's returned to the country. And okay, let's go to the phone lines now. Thankfully, we have been joined by Emmanuel Wilson. He's the chief campaigner against corruption. And Emmanuel, many thanks for your time tonight here on the program. Emmanuel, can you hear me? Well, Emmanuel will be joining us as we rework the phone lines to bring him. He's the campaigner, or the chief crusader against corruption, and he will be helping us to understand what this means for the fight against corruption, broader questions of public accountability, and what this development essentially would mean for our ongoing fight. Well, many say that there's no ongoing fight against corruption. That is debatable. But again, let's go back to the phone lines. Again, thankfully, Emmanuel is on. Emmanuel, many thanks for your time tonight. Many Ghanaians see her return as a major moment in the fight against corruption. Do you see it as a victory for accountability, or simply another chapter in a running long case?
4: Well, thank you very much for having me. From all indication, this is a step in the right direction. I have said consistently that if you want to fight corruption, the ultimate is to ensure that corruption is reduced. By reducing corruption, if not eradicating it, there are some elements that we must always look at. And the first one is that we must look out for making sure that it deters others from engaging in sin. And the one key thing you can do to deter others from engaging in corruption and corruption practices has to do with allowing the law to take its course.
1: Mm.
4: Fortunately, this is one example that all of us can point to and say that the law did take its course. The challenge we were having before was that after the law had taken its course, as in the judges pronouncing the judgment, we were finding it difficult to get the person to come and serve the judgment. If we had not been able to get the person to come and serve the judgment, it would have strengthened others to say that, well, if Ferdinand could escape even judgment, then we can also engage in corruption and corruption-related matters. And when it comes to getting the judgment from the court, we can find a way of moving out of this country, and no one will pursue us. Fortunately, this is a classic test. This is a classic example that we can all look out to and say that, look, even if you decide to run away from judgment, no matter how long it takes, even if it is 4 or 5 years, at the appropriate time, the law will still get you to come and serve your term. And so, yes, in terms of deterrence, I believe strongly that this is one key example of a case that we can quickly say that this will serve as a deterrent.
1: Emmanuel, aren't we being overzealous already or overly optimistic? Because, again, if she's in the country, ordinarily she must be put behind bars. But at the moment, we don't know where she is at the moment. Is that not to say that we are overly optimistic and probably be patient in the coming days? What happens before we begin celebrating that this could be a victory for the fight against corruption?
4: Well, the official communication that we've all seen, and we are relying on it until there's a communication that contradicts what we have, is the one coming from Felix Ofosu, who says that the lady in question has been in the country now as we speak, and she is in the custody of the police and the prison service for the necessary processes to be done. Then she goes to whichever prison she is going to be assigned to go and start her term. So it simply tells us that, yes, she's in the country. Not just is she in the country, but she's also in the custody of the appropriate authorities, in this case being the police and the prison services. And so that is also an indication that whether we like it or not, the process has begun. Remember that it is not as though we haven't even heard anything from her saying that she's going to appeal. That's a different issue to discuss.
1: Right.
4: But till any other thing comes up, what we know is that she has been judged by a court of competent jurisdiction. And that is the most important thing. She has been judged, whether the judgment, people agree with it or don't agree with it, that will be subject to an appeal. Until that happens, what we know is that she has been judged by a court of competent jurisdiction, and she's supposed to serve her term. Most importantly is the fact that she is, as we speak, in the custody of the prison service and the police service. I believe strongly that this is a case that all of us, including the media, civil society organizations, are so interested in. And so we'll be following keenly. Today is the day she arrived. It is too early for anyone to speculate that she will not be turned to go and serve her term. I don't think anyone can have any justification to make such speculation. So what we know is that she is going to pass through the process and she's going to serve her term.
1: But Emmanuel, the fight against corruption also encourages transparency and accountability. Would it be overt to actually say that maybe probably Felix Kwachi Ofosu, government spokesperson, probably could have put out some photos or images out there to lend some credibility? Because again, critics say that she returning to the country doesn't translate necessarily into she put behind the bars.
4: She returning to the country, that's what?
1: Doesn't necessarily mean that she's going to be put behind bars.
4: Oh, so that is why I'm saying that will be based on speculations, and I don't think you are inviting
1: I'm saying that, Wilson, what I'm saying is that would it be overt, would it be far-reaching, like overly, to ask that we see some photos or some images so that at least it lends some credibility to the fact that, well, she's in the custody of the police, she's going through the process, you know, the fight against corruption, you agree with me because you're a campaigner that it deserves transparency.
4: I don't I don't really, yes, I agree that in terms of transparency, it would have been good for everyone to have seen her state, where she is, some pictures, some videos, yeah, and all that. But I think that is not strictly something that, you know, anyone is bound by it, to say that I am bound to produce pictures of someone that has been convicted. No, no one does. But, you know, your question reminds me of some months or days or weeks or some time back when a lady by name Agrada or so was sentenced.
1: Mm.
4: And the speculation in the system was that she was not even in the prison system till it came out that it wasn't so and that she was really there. We didn't see pictures of her there.
1: Right.
4: But then the authorities came to communicate to us. And because this is a country where we want to believe in the institutions, we want to give them, you know,
1: But Wilson, my question was based on the public appetite that has been generated as a result of this high-profile case.
4: I agree with you. In fact, the truth of the matter is that when I read Felix Ofosu's statement, I quickly decided to start looking for pictures and then some videos of her. So it is a legitimate call and expectation by any citizen. This is a high-profile case. It is just like you saying that our former finance minister is in town and he's going through the process.
1: Mm.
4: Everyone will want to see when he touched base, when he got to airport, the pictures and all that. Yes, I agree with that. And I'm saying that in the spirit of transparency, it would have been good for such a thing to happen. But I believe today is just the first day of her coming into town. She is in the custody of these two institutions. The hope and expectation, not just of me, but of many Ghanaians, will be that between now and the time she's been escorted to whichever prison, at least there will be some pictures to show that indeed what we read, what we are following, what we've been told is really true. Then it again brings about some level of transparency. So yes, anyone who will call for that, it is reasonably okay for the person to do so, because as I indicated, even me myself, this morning or this afternoon when I read the release, the first thing was for me to look for some pictures online to see whether it is really true. But barring any of such, I will still want to believe, in the spirit of believing in the institutions we have in this country, I still want to believe that the communique is tangible, the communique is legit, and that she's really in town. It is early days yet. Let's wait for the coming days and see, hoping that we'll get some pictorial evidence of her.
1: Emmanuel, what does this do to the government's flagship policy, ORA? Do you think that it strengthens it by this act?
4: Do I think that the ORA will do what?
1: Do you think that this action by the government strengthens it?
4: Oh, this is totally different from the issues of ORA. Indeed, some of us are beginning to believe that we may not get so much from the ORA. We may get something out of it. But the hype and the speculations, the anticipation that surrounded the ORA, we may not be satisfied with it. We may not get it. For instance, if our expectation was about 100% or 50%, I believe that at the end of the day, the ordinary person's expectation from ORA will be half of it. Because, you see, it is one thing to have an allegation and another thing to prove it. Proving corruption in court, I have said so many times that it is really difficult to do the same, because you must first establish the person's intentions and the action.
1: Hmm.
4: There might be an action without an intention, and you will not be able to win your case in court. All our cases are before the court now. And so, yes, there were some communications surrounding it by the people who were involved, creating, you know, so much hype and unnecessary expectations in the minds of Ghanaians.
1: Mm.
4: But I believe strongly, knowing very well how corruption and corruption-related matters takes place in court, I believe strongly that if ORA probably have about 100 cases, at the end of the day, we may not be able to prosecute beyond 50% of that case.
1: Mm.
4: And so that's why I said that the expectations of Ghanaians, based on the communications that those who were involved in the oral activities brought out and brought to the public space, they really gave a high expectation, made Ghanaians have a high expectation. But from where I sit, I don't think that those high expectations will be met from the aura. No, I don't think so.
5: And again, before I spoke to you, I spoke to private legal practitioner Kwame Adofo, and he tells me that he's also had some images of persons who were at the airport who saw Sedina in a wheelchair. The reading he gave was that somebody who is not feeling well or in a wheelchair will not be extradited into the country. When you hear things like that, which mean that it could have a damper on the fight against corruption, how does that make you feel?
4: If I got it right, sorry, but sometimes the network goes off. But if I got it right, you are talking about Kwame Okufu referring to
5: Kwame Adofo. Kwame Adofo, yeah, Kwame Adofo saying that she arrived, Sedina arrived in the country, and this we cannot independently confirm, said arrived in the country in a wheelchair. And according to him, anyone who arrives in a wheelchair likely and, you know, the U.S. authorities will not extradite them into the country. And we, you know, gives that sketchy, you know, conclusion that she might not be able to serve the terms because they are trying to whip something.
4: Not necessarily, because, I mean, any of us who have traveled knows that it is not always that when you see a passenger in a wheelchair will mean that the passenger is not well. There are those who just who are not comfortable with height, who are not comfortable with descending and ascending. And so they will opt to be in a wheelchair. The picture he's making reference of, unfortunately, I haven't seen it. And I don't know where he got the information from, but I think it would be too premature to just conclude that seeing someone in a wheelchair means that a person is not well. It is also possible that when he saw the picture, maybe he got a communication attached to the picture that the person is not well. That is a different thing. But the point I'm making is that when you see someone in a wheelchair at the airport, it doesn't necessarily automatically mean that the person is not well. It is very possible that the person is just not, it's not comfortable when it comes to flight, when it comes to height and all that.
5: Right.
4: Indeed, what I know is that when there's a need for an extradition, the country that is extraditing the person will not do so when the person is not physically strong or is not fit to do so. Her to be extradited, I'll find it difficult to believe that she wasn't well, and that is why, even though she wasn't well, she was extradited. I'll find it difficult to believe so.
5: Right, that's quite interesting. If at the end of the day, all is said and done, and she doesn't face the music, how would that come to you?
4: Oh, that would be an extreme disappointment and a surprise. And I am not even expecting that to happen. But for that to happen will be an absurdity in it. Highest order. There's only one way that a person would not, or Sedina in this case, would not be allowed to go through the judgment or the process. And that is if she appeals. And even before she does the appealing, she must, unless there's a stay of execution, there must be an order from the court. That must be done. That happens, no one has the right, unless she again goes in there and then the president decides to give her a pardon. That will also be another communication or conversation that we'll have. But for her not to go through the process, it will be, you know, it will be like turning the law and the rule of law that we have in this country, turning it upside down. I don't see it ever happening. And when or if it should happen, that will really be an interesting time in this country. We will really have a good conversation on that if that should happen. But I really don't see that happening in any reasonable, practical way.
5: Right. I look forward to that conversation. Emmanuel Wilson, many thanks for your time tonight.
4: It's a pleasure.
5: Right, you're still listening to The Big Bulletin with me, Fred Dalanyo Amegashi. Let's take a breather. When we come back, I'll tell you about the viral video of the teacher who assaulted a female student.
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5: Warm welcome back. This is still the Big Bulletin with me, Freight Dalanya Megashi. Now, a viral video allegedly showing a teacher assaulting a female student at the Nyinihin Catholic Senior High School has sparked outrage across the country and reignited concerns about student safety in senior high schools. Now, the incident that led to the teacher's arrest, a move that has been welcomed by the National Parents Teacher Association of Ghana. But while many see the arrest as a necessary first step, questions remain about what more needs to be done to protect students and prevent similar incidents from occurring. Are existing disciplinary and reporting mechanisms working? What role should parents and school authorities and regulators play in ensuring that there is safety and the dignity for learners? And would soon be getting Parent Teachers Association, because again, they are commending the Ghana Police Service for the swift action in arresting the teacher, and find out from them. But beyond the arrests, what can we do to avert some of these occurrences? Know that you can also join this conversation on Facebook on Asase Radio 99.5 in Accra. Let us know what you make of the stories that have come your way. The biggest story tonight, the return of Sedna, former chief executive officer of Maslog. What you make of it? Well, go to our Facebook, search for us, Asase Radio 99.5 in Accra, and leave your thoughts and comments behind. Let us know exactly what you make of that. And we'd also be finding out from Irene, asking, you know, what happens in the school now, and how can the safety of children be guaranteed going forward. Well, let's take a quick breather. When we return, I'll tell you more.
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5: Well, joining us now is the Public Relations Office of the National Council of the Parents Teachers Association, Irene Sam. Madam Sam, many thanks for your time tonight. The PTA has commended the police for making the arrest, but arrest is not enough. Does this incident point to a deeper problem within our schools?
6: Hello.
5: Mrs. Sam, can you hear me?
6: The line was a bit not clear.
5: Sincere apologies for that. You have gone ahead to commend the police for making the arrest, but is an arrest enough, or does this incident point to a deeper problem within our schools?
6: Well, grateful for the opportunity this evening. And then as an association, as you have said, we have totally condemned the act. And then we as an association, we see the welfare of both teachers and then our wards in the various schools in the sense that we want to create a conducive environment for teaching and learning to go on smoothly. So whatever it is, there are code of conduct for both teachers and that of students in the various schools. So whoever is found culpable, the necessary sanction is applied. So that's what I feel is happening now. You know, this matter some way, somehow boils down assault, which is criminal in nature. So obviously, when you look at the code of conduct for the GES, you realize that any kind of offense that is a criminal in nature is being handled by the police force. So whatever that is happening, I believe that they are doing due diligence making sure that the various sanctions are applied accordingly.
5: That's interesting, but many parents are watching tonight and listening to the program and asking a really simple question. If this could happen in a school, how safe are children when they leave home every morning?
6: Exactly. So that is the concern of all of us as parents and as well as teachers as well, because they form the school environment. So we as parents, we go and entrust our world in the care of the teachers or management of the schools. And when we see such a thing going on, it's very, very condemning and very, very, very disheartening. But you see, this is where we are going to. So I believe that the necessary sanctions should be applied to serve as a deterrent to others, so that we can have a smooth and a conducive environment for both teachers and for students as well.
5: Now, Mrs. Sam, some of these cases, we only see or hear about them on social media. Are schools doing enough to detect and address these incidents before they become public scandals?
6: Yes. You know, when the issue even came up, you know, people were talking about the fact that right now they have to discipline.
5: Mrs. Sam, I seem to be losing you over there. Can you reposition yourself?
6: Okay. Are you okay now?
5: Fantastic.
6: Well, so I'm saying that when issues of this sort come about, then we misplace discipline to be violent or asshole. As discipline that has a violent there are rules, celebrations, or support issues. Whatever that may be. So that's what we have to enhance.
5: Right.
6: Making sure that when issues come up, they seek a redress rather than taking the law into their own hands to escalate this manner.
5: And again, some critics have argued that there is a culture of silence in some schools where students fear reporting, abuse by teachers. Do you agree?
6: Sorry?
5: Some say that there is a culture of silence in some schools where students fear reporting abuse by teachers. Do you agree with that assertion?
6: Yes. You know, it depends on how we have brought up our world. You know, in the African setup, we really feel that no one that is respectful or students who are cooking are disrespectful. But this is where we have to encourage the spirit of assertiveness in our world as part of our training models for them to be firm and fair and know whatever that they know is good for them and detect from things that are not good for them so that whatever it is that happens, they will not keep that, but they will open up and then seek a redress or anything that has been done to them, in an inappropriate manner.
5: But do the environments of the schools that these students are enable them to be assertive enough to be able to even have the courage to report a teacher that is abusive?
6: Well, I'm not saying it is the environment, actually. But if it's something that we have embedded in our students and our world, they will carry it along wherever they go. Regardless of the situation that they face, that attribute is within them and they will carry it anywhere they go. And I believe that as management of schools, when such issues come up and then we report, they should take pragmatic efforts to handle it, not to end up victimizing those involved, actually.
5: Right. Mrs. Sam, many thanks for your time tonight. And Irene Sam speaks for the PTA. And thanks so much for speaking to us tonight.
6: Grateful for the time.
5: Well, you're still listening to The Big Bulletin with me, Fritz Delanya Megashi. Before we bring you other news, let me tell you about another related student story, because some students in the United Kingdom who are on government scholarship are unable to receive their funds to pay school fees. So the student, they say, have not received their stipends payments and outstanding scholarship funds despite assurances that monies were released months ago to clear the arrears. And according to the group, they were informed the funds were released in April 2026 following engagements with the High Commission in the UK, with expectations that disbursement would begin shortly after. But they insist no payments have been made to students across the undergraduate, masters and the PhD levels. The affected students say the delays are now having serious consequences on the academic and personal lives, while reports of withdrawals, suspensions, visa issues and even debt recovery actions initiated by the UK universities over unpaid fees. Some also claim they have owed stipends stretching up to 40 months, leaving many struggling to survive abroad, and in some cases, relying on food banks and informal support networks. The group further alleges that while partial funding has reportedly been released, only a fraction of the approved allocation has reached students, leaving a significant gap in the outstanding obligations. They are now calling for urgent government action. Let's go back to the phone lines now. We have Dr. Prince Kobla. Kumla Bansah, President of the UK PhD cohort of the Ghana Scholarship Beneficiaries. Dr. Bansah, many thanks for your time tonight. How dire is the issue?
7: Yes, so if you can hear me, thank you for having me. And the situation is mostly the same as from the last time I spoke to you. And so as we speak, the students have not received any form of payment from neither the, you know, the Ghana High Commission in London and also the Ghana Scholarship Secretariat from Accra.
5: But the funds were reportedly released in April, and yet the students are claiming they haven't received anything. What exactly is the truth on the ground?
7: Yes, so the GSA claimed that they've, you know, there was a release from the finance ministry on the 16th of April. The truth is that no money has been given to any student. You know, no student has received any tuition fees or any stipend payment. And it is very true. And the last time my checks with the High Commission indicates that some funds were

0: of institutionalized, so you can't determine exactly the number that is involved. There are a few undergraduate students that are also involved and the master's students. And as you hear, I think I listened to the interview you granted to Noah today on your show in the morning. Six students from Laboratory University, for instance, they have all completed their studies, but they cannot take their certificates because their tuition fees have not been paid. And even though they have been directly promised by the High Commission, it appears like those promises were only a political talk. So, and the most, you know, frustrating part of the whole situation is that even the Director General of the Ghana School doesn't engage anybody. So the students don't even know what they are doing to even
1: If you say he doesn't engage anybody, what exactly do you mean?
0: Yeah, which means, you know, you see, this is not the first time we've had this experience before. Under the previous, you know, leadership, the previous government, the former registrar, we've had a similar issue. We've taken the issues to the media. And but he was engaging the university, including the students. So there was some level of assurance and hope. But in this case, this gentleman who is there, he doesn't care. That's the truth. You know, he doesn't care about anything. He doesn't engage the schools. He doesn't engage. If you look at the emails that are forwarded to your producer, and some of the emails that they were sent to the students, the university may declare that the Ghana Scholastic Secretariat doesn't engage them. So they don't find it reasonable to continue to keep the students, because if you are owing somebody and you are not giving an assurance to them as to when things will improve, you know, you are indirectly telling the person that you are not going to pay. So the person will also take a drastic action. And that's really what is happening. That's the truth. Because when we met the High Commissioner, he says that at least the Director General of the scholarship to engage the student at least a quarterly, you know, every quarterly. Since January that resolution was taken when we went to meet the High Commissioner, he has never appeared to meet any student. You see that? He has not. Since he became the Director General, he met only the students just once. And even the executives, he met us once. That's it.
1: Now, you previously suspended a planned protest in London after assurances were given. In hindsight, was that decision a mistake?
0: Yeah, so there's going to... I don't know. Noah didn't give you that breaking news today, but the news that is just coming in is that the students from the laboratory universities are going to have a demonstration on the Monday 16th of June, you know, at the High Commission there. They are going to have a protest. And this Friday, a number of students are going live on BBC, you know, to make the issue more volatile and more public, because it does appear like nobody wants to listen to anybody. So that's the state that we think are in the next couple of days to come. I think that, you know, Ghana may end up being in the international news again for a bad reason.
1: Right.
0: And that is why some of us have tried in the past to see what leadership can do to address the issue, but they seem to appear not to be concerned. So, you know, we take the hit. I am the one that get all the screenshots and all the withdrawal letters and those things from the universities. The students forward them to me. You know, perhaps maybe those who are at the realm of affairs, they don't care. So if the students decide to do anything, that is really, because they are really feeling the brunt. Most of them have been taken to court now, because they are owing so many months of rent. Some of them have even been kicked out of their accommodations. And some of them are withdrawn and their visas are revoked in one way or the other. You know, you see, even the reality is that they can't even travel, because they don't even have money to buy a ticket to even come back to Ghana. So it's a very dire situation for the students. And I'm quite very surprised that you know, the management of the scholarships appear to be very lukewarm towards this.
1: We have been trying to get a reaction from the Ghana Scholarship Secretariat, but many thanks for your time.
0: They're not going to give you any. They are not going to mind you, because I spoke to the BBC correspondent. They told me they tried to read them, they don't respond to them.
1: Right.
0: But they don't want to say anything, because they know all that the students are saying are true.
1: Dr. Prince Komla Bangsa, many thanks for your time. And he is the president of the UK PhD Court of Ghana Scholarship Beneficiaries. You're still listening to The Big Bulletin with me, Fred Dalanyomegashi. There's more. Don't go away.
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3: This is still the Big Bulletin here on Asasi 99.5. We bring you more stories in other news. As President John Mahama has directed the National Disaster Management Organization, NADMO, and other relevant state agencies to prepare a comprehensive report on Ghana's flooding situation following the recent heavy rains that caused widespread flooding in parts of the country, especially Accra. The president says the report is expected to identify flood-prone communities, assess the impact of human activities on waterways, and guide government in implementing both immediate and long-term measures to address the recurring challenge. He issued a directive today upon his arrival at the Accra International Airport after an official visit to Belarus. President Mahama expressed concern about the increasing intensity of the rains and questioned how some buildings were allowed to be constructed on waterways and other vulnerable locations. He called for greater accountability in physical planning and development control to help reduce the devastating impact of flooding across the country. Meanwhile, the Minister for Transport, Joseph Bukari Nipe, has commissioned 200 safety water guards and 20,000 life jackets as part of efforts to improve safety on Ghana's inland waterways and protect lives. Speaking at the event, the minister said the initiative forms part of government's commitment to reducing accidents on rivers, lakes, and other water bodies, particularly among fishing and riverine communities. He described the program as a major step towards strengthening water transport safety and preserving livelihoods. The minister also urged the public to comply with directives from the Ministry of Transport and the Ghana Maritime Authority to help reduce preventable accidents on the country's waterways.
4: Ghana is endowed with vast inland waterways, from the Volta Lake to the network of rivers and the waters, also serve as economic arteries that connect farms to markets, that connect school children to schools, and that connect family to healthcare. This is a sector that should be taken serious, and that is why we are here today to commission and launch the Life Jacket Initiative. These water bodies have surfaced, but years far too long, they have brought us on grief, and this relates to preventable deaths that occur and the loss of lives at crossing our rivers. Today, under the supervision of the Ministry of Transport and in alignment with President Mahama's vision to rebuild the public trust and deliver results that matter, we say this to all of you, a big no to the lives that we lose on a yearly basis at the crossing point of our country. About 2 years ago, when my then party chairman, who is the current district chief executive for Saboba, is present here today, gave me a call, and that we had lost about 17 students who were crossing from one side to another. I can still recall that day when I rose out of the chair and asked, what? 17? I said, they are still searching to see whether there are some still left. The last one happened in Kitekachi when some families were crossing for other activities and got drowned in the Volta Lake. Excellency President Mahama ordered that this should be the last one, or we should work hard to put a stop to this needless life that we lose on a daily basis whilst our Ghanaian brothers and sisters cross from one side to the other to perform their duties. That was where the Ministry of Transport and our regulator, the Maritime Authority, put into practice or into action. And we are seeing the result today that we are commissioning the first batch of 200 water safety guards, and will soon roll out region by region to ensure that we bring safety, we bring discipline, and we bring about the kind of safety we want on our water bodies.
3: You heard the Minister for Transport, Joseph Bukari Nipe. Meanwhile, the Director General of the Ghana Maritime Authority, Dr. Kamal Dean Ali, says the initiative forms part of government research agenda aimed at protecting lives and property on the country's water bodies. He commended stakeholders for supporting the program and disclosed that the life jackets will be distributed to water transport users to improve safety.
5: Today also, we are seeing another important moment, the launch of the Life Jackets for Safety and Livelihood program, alongside the deployment of the safety gas. Through this initiative, the Ghana Maritime Authority has already hinted by our distinguished poet, is going to make life jackets more and more available for the communities, so that every passenger cannot have an excuse that there is not a life jacket present. The life jackets, of course, will need to be worn, and that is why we have the safety guards here. They go through a very rigorous training. They dedicated themselves to duty, and we expect that everyone will be working alongside them to ensure safety. Through the period of their training, they've had physical fitness, standard drills, as you are seeing. Let's give a round of applause to them. Some of you will have been thinking that they probably been training for the whole year, but this is just a couple of weeks, and you can see that these are dedicated women and men. I always mention women and men because inside the word woman is man. So it's better to start with women and men. Their mission is to ensure that no boat will leave the shore without all the passengers wearing life jackets. As safety ambassadors and officers, they are tasked at ensuring that mission for our collective good.
3: And that was the Director General of the Ghana Maritime Authority, Dr. Kamal Dean Ali. You are still listening to the Big Bulletin on Assassin 99.5. Now in court news, two final year students of the Adan Senior High Technical School have pleaded not guilty to charges of assault and abetment of assault before the Adan West District Court. The accused, Oscar Amemaso and Emmanuel Senunya, denied the charges after appearing before Her Ladyship Victoria Ekia Ganza. The case stems from a viral video in which the two students were allegedly seen wielding offensive weapons and threatening another student. Speaking after proceedings, defense lawyer Enoch Sewonu expressed confidence in his client's case and noted that the court granted them bail after being satisfied that they would make themselves available for trial.
6: So they were put before court today, and they were charged for assault and abetment, contrary to the Criminal Offences Act. The accused persons pleaded not guilty, and the court was magnanimous enough to admit them to bail, to be under the care of the housemaster of the school, and to appear before the court again on the 29th of June. Are ready to appear before the court and defend themselves to show that they are innocent. So we'll come back to the court and then do the needful for them. And that's all I can say. I'm their lawyer. That's all I can say. I'm okay with what transpired today in court. And we are all out to defend the accused.
7: these persons. One of the things that the court will consider in granting a bail is the person's ability to appear before the court. And the court is convinced that these persons are ready to appear before the court. And for that one, it's not negotiable. They will appear in court to prove their case. What we want to say is that this is not an incident that happened in May. This incident happened back in February, but it just showed up on social media and it's all over the place. Yes. So it's not something that was even serious when you go to the school, that the school authorities are worried about. It's one of those things that in the boarding house, students play games without any intention of hurting anyone. Yes, so it wasn't with any intention of hurting or using whatever people would want to say to hurt another person. Yeah, it's one of those things that we see when it comes to our boarding houses, which we're all in the boarding house and we know things like this do happen among boarders or among students. Yes, so they'll prove their innocence. No, they are not juveniles. One is 18, the other is 20 years, so they are not juveniles. That's why they were put before the court and in public, everyone saw them. I would say a student in the boarding house or in school should do something to hurt the fellow or the other student. No one will advise that. But we are talking about the particular incident. Whatever the person was holding, I had no intention of using it to hurt the other person. I think we'll battle it out in court.
3: And you heard defense lawyer Enoch Sewonu. The case has been adjourned to June 29, 2026. Now, still on public safety, the Ghana National Fire Services recovery efforts are continuing following a deadly crash involving a fuel tanker and a tipper truck on the Accra-Tema motorway. According to the service, the collision occurred between Sakasaka Park and Tanink, Ghana, when the fuel tanker collided head-on with a tipper truck and burst into flames. Firefighters from several stations successfully contained the blaze and prevented a major explosion. Some eyewitnesses spoke to Assassin News.
8: And I do know, you were one yet in a BBI shout to boom. It's a project, and you know, we see in a free ever. I was crying for help.
3: Those were some eyewitnesses speaking to Assassin News following a deadly crash involving a fuel tanker and a tipper truck on the Accra-Tema motorway. They spoke in trees, saying that as the flames went up, they ran for their lives. And so we bring you more details on this, as one person believed to be the driver of the tipper truck died in the accident, while three others sustained injuries and were rushed to the Tema General Hospital. A search is ongoing for the driver of the fuel tanker. And the Tema Regional Public Relations Officer of the Ghana National Fire Service, DO2, Ebenezer Yenzu, has been providing details.
9: For now, I can say a memo kwana na a truck in emu. Unless Obano and Bebia ebiwa obeye involved in the accident. But omanomu ye on board in the memo 5 and ewa on board. Three have been seen and sent to the hospital. And bakun ono no wayenya mede baku so up to now no yentimi ehu ne fare by bebia owo. Eye involved no baku eye a full truck okita a petrol about 57,000 liters na ono no efi eye Tema side e court towards Accra na baako so eye a truck ono so nank ofi Accra na e ba towards Tema na yewo 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the two vehicles no there by and I'm say impact na sa no tino because baako ekita eye petrol a odi enam ni tino e ma etimi start eja e ma the impact no ebe create friction into side friction mo na 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persons are omoka ho a omo no yetimi ade omo ko eye Tema General Hospital a omo eji aya tanker driver no de for now no ye ni emo no so ye ye ni bebi a eye tanker driver no ewo nti no ye anopa no behwa 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
3: You heard the fire officer giving details into a deadly crash involving a fuel tanker and a tipper truck on the Accra Tema motorway. And he says a search is still ongoing for the driver of the fuel tanker. Now, he also urged contractors working along the motorway to ensure road signs are properly placed to improve visibility for motorists.
9: The contractors on the road say a banner say omo ya diversions na omo ma enwumre no there should be a reflective ABR ebetimi aboa ama say say omo ahyan a enam kwan no so no omo betimi ehu e kwan a omo befa so say diversion will be omo betimi ehu. The sad aspect ni say the first week lo fi motorway fire station eba ono ehu say onam the other side eba ni ti no oba or the speed air bar ono so hwe say obetimi aye the akopark at a safer place your friend say safe fending off obetimi ahwe say heat no etimi enka ka no unfortunately obehwe amnan ya ewo ha say say obetimi the camera na capture the amnan na wo ho no the vehicle had to drive from here straight into that ditch into the men who were on board say anya nyame na fa kwam a they would have sustained your friend say injuries as well it you know yesre the contractors ni say say omo ya diversion bi at wa omo fa at least some markings bi into ebetimi ama omo a omo ho netimi ehun then again the users in the night so no and so it should be a little bit careful with how they use the roads no because of the construction it diversion bebre wo I think Bakun MSC in the Quintino, Oyansa Yusu Road, no, so we should be very, at least, careful with how we use the road in, at night, especially. I'm Division.
3: You heard the Tema Regional Public Relations Officer of the Ghana National Fire Service, DO2, Ebenezer Yenzu, providing details into the incident. You are still listening to the Big Bulletin here on Asasi 99.5. We bring you more stories. And back to court, a Ghanaian citizen, Dr. Yao Trefor, has filed a suit at the Supreme Court challenging the constitutionality of the payment of District Assembly's Common Fund monies into the personal bank account of members of parliament. The suit also seeks an interlocutory injunction to restrain the administration of the Common Fund and the Ministry for Finance from making such payments pending the determination of the case. In the mining sector, the Minister for Lands and Natural Resources, Emmanuel Ama Kofibua, says government is close to completing a major review of Ghana's mining regulatory framework. Addressing the 98th annual general meeting of the Ghana Chamber of Mines, the minister disclosed that the revised Minerals and Mining Act and the National Mining Policy are currently before Cabinet and will soon be submitted to Parliament.
10: We want everybody to do mining, but we want everybody to do mining without destroying our water bodies, our environment, and without killing all of us and leaving a future for our future generations. This is really what this whole thing is about. And I think it is not about fighting a group of Ghanaians, but trying to make sure that we get to the point that the practice of mining, whether at the rudimentary level, is being done in a way to protect our environment and to sustain all of us. These objectives can be achieved without strong and sustained collaboration between government and industry. Together, we must build a shared vision for the future, one that balances economic growth with environmental protection and the national interest with investor confidence. This is what has made Ghana the destination of choice for investors. This is so important, how we balance all these issues that we talked about, whether it's environmental protection, national interest, and also investor interests. These are very important because this mining sector requires huge investment. Let me conclude by reaffirming government's unwavering commitment to working with the Ghana Chamber of Mines and all stakeholders to build a mining sector that is responsible, resilient, and transformative.
3: Emmanuel Ama Akufo-Addo is the Minister for Lands and Natural Resources. Now, relatedly, the Africa Policy Lens has expressed concern over delays in implementing government's cooperative mining scheme. According to a right to information response obtained by the think tank, only one cooperative mining site has so far been identified nationwide with no gold production recorded under the program. Speaking on the Asasi Breakfast Show, fellow of the Africa Policy Lens, engineer Wisdom Gomashi, said delays in implementation could undermine efforts to tackle illegal mining.
11: So the RTI, which was submitted in April this year by the Africa Policy Lens to the Ministry of Lands and the Cooperative Secretariat, was to, first of all, appraise the policy item, because in the 2026 policy document budget, the budget statement indicated that the Lands Ministry had indicated that they have established three cooperative mining schemes. But our checks was different from what was contained in the policy, the 2026 budget statement. The RTI that was sent to the cooperative were six items. One, we asked the cooperative to give or to respond to how many of the initiatives have been established, in which district can they be found, and they should add coordinates of those specific areas. The second question was that they should indicate at each site how many jobs have been created, both direct and indirect. Thirdly, if any of such are already in operation, then what is the total gold produced at each producing mine? Number four, we asked that which mining companies have emulated some models of the community mining scheme days to seed out concessions to support the cooperative mining initiative. Five, we asked that the coming into force of the outcome the secretariat, what have been their efforts towards the fight against illegal.
3: Wisdom Gomashi is a fellow at Africa Policy Lens. Let's do African news now.
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3: In African news, a Kenyan high court has upheld impeachment of former Deputy President Rigathi Gachagua, effectively barring him from holding public office. The court dismissed Gachagua's claims that the impeachment process was politically motivated, but ruled that his rights were violated when the Senate failed to adjourn proceedings after he reportedly fell ill. He was awarded compensation of 50 million Kenyan shillings. Gachagua was removed from office over allegations including corruption, inciting ethnic divisions, and undermining the government following a fallout with President William Ruto. The court also affirmed the appointment of him as deputy president. Gachagua's lawyer said they will appeal the ruling. And that's all for Africa News here on Asase 99.5. Up next is sport.
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12: Welcome to Sports on the Big Bulletin with me, Kelvin Saki. Beginning from the corridors of the Ghana Football Association, the Black Stars are not expected to play an additional friendly match before the start of the World Cup. GFA Communications Director Henry Asantuchum says there are currently no plans for another warm-up game, describing the possibility as a big no at this stage. Ghana's only pre-tournament friendly ended in a 1-0 draw against Wales, with a team now fully focused on preparations for their World Cup opener against Panama.
13: This point is a big no. We don't have any game on paper at this point. It doesn't look likely, but I am not in the position to rule out anything yet. If it is that we wake up tomorrow and he wants to play maybe a mid to low intensity, I don't think he will accept a higher intensity game at this point. But if it is that we wake up tomorrow and he wants to play a mid to low intensity game, we will make it public. But at this point, there is nothing of a sort on paper.
12: Still on Ghana's World Cup campaign, former Ghana midfielder Ahmed Barroso has stressed the importance of a winning start for the Black Stars at the World Cup. Barroso believes Ghana must secure all 3 points against Panama in the opening Group L match to boost their chances of progressing to the next stage of the competition. However, he cautioned that Panama will be a difficult opponent and urged the Black Stars to stay focused as they prepare for the tournament opener.
14: Well, I think they can do better. It won't be an easy task because now everybody knows how to play football. Yes, all the countries in Europe and other places, they've learned how to play. You could see some of the teams that qualifies earlier to the World Cup that you would say they don't deserve. But if a team like Italy couldn't even qualify, to tell you how football has improved. So it's not an easy task. We should try and take our chances and then deliver as early as possible because it's the first game and I think we should get 3 points. It's a must. If we don't get our 3 points, then we should see that our chances of qualifying will be very difficult.
12: Elsewhere, Iran's Football Federation has expressed concern after its allocation of World Cup tickets was reportedly withdrawn just days to the start of the tournament. The Federation says many Iranian supporters had not even made travel arrangements based on an official ticket distribution process, but are now unable to secure seats for the team's matches. In a statement, the Federation described the move as contrary to the principles of equality and fairness that should govern international competitions and questioned whether non-sporting factors had influenced the decision. The issue comes amid broader challenges surrounding Iran's participation in the tournament, including visa concerns and regional political tensions. Despite those difficulties, the team has now arrived at the World Cup base in Mexico ahead of Group G matches against New Zealand, Belgium, and Egypt. FIFA says it remains in dialogue with the Iranian Federation to ensure a positive experience for the team and its delegation throughout the tournament. Finally, in basketball, the San Antonio Spurs gained new life in the NBA Finals after edging the New York Knicks 115-111 in Game 3 at the Madison Square Garden. With the Knicks holding a 2-0 series lead and playing at home, many expected New York to move within touching distance of the title. However, the Spurs produced a spirited performance led by Victor Wembanyama, who delivered 32 points to inspire his side's first win of the finals. OG Anunoby and Jalen Brunson tried to rally New York late on, but the Knicks were unable to complete the comeback as San Antonio cut the series deficit and kept their championship hopes alive. The finals now move to a pivotal Game 4, with the Spurs aiming to level the series and the Knicks seeking to regain control of the title race. That's how we end sports on The Big Bulletin with me, Kelvin Saki.
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15: Well, you're still listening to The Big Bulletin with me, Freight Dalanyomegash. It's now time to go. But before we take leave of you, a recap of our headlines.

Tonight, a twist in a case that has shaped Ghana's corruption conversation for years, as former Maslow chief executive Sedina Tamaklo, convicted in absentia over causing financial loss to the state, is back in Ghana. Tonight, we revisited the case that gripped the nation, traced the events that led to her conviction in absentia, and examined the legal questions her return now raises. Could this mark a new chapter in the long-running Maslow saga? What options are available in the law? Well, we brought all these conversations to bear on the program tonight. If you missed out, you should be going to Facebook right now and searching for Sassy Radio 99.5 and follow that conversation. Also, the National Parents Teachers Association of Ghana commends the Ghana Police Service for the arrest of a teacher at Inyinihini Catholic Senior High School after a viral video appeared to show him allegedly assaulting a female student on campus. But beyond the arrest, a bigger question remains, and we sought to answer those questions, or we did answer those questions on the show tonight. And we also told you about the PhD students in the United Kingdom sponsored under the Ghana Scholarships Authority, saying they have been left struggling as delays in the release and disbursement of school scholarship funds continue to bide. What options do they have now? Well, clearly, they seem to be in a limbo. Well, that'll be it for. And also, finally, we told you about Konfanoche calling off their strike. And that'll be it for the package. On behalf of the entire production, led by Emmanuel Kwao, who, by the way, is celebrating his birthday today. Happy birthday to the young producer for putting together a seamless production together. My name is Freight Delanya Megashi. We'll be back tomorrow with more for you. But until then, you can visit our social media platforms on Facebook, X, and Instagram for all the latest information in the world of news. Thank you very much for your company, and continue to enjoy excellent programming here on Asante Radio 99.5.

Ghani bomb your bomb is a tiki taka. 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Ghani bomb your bomb is a tiki taka. Africa, Zambia, Ghani bomb your bomb is a tiki taka. Ghani bomb your bomb is a tiki taka. Ghani bomb your bomb is a

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0: Brown, Bryson Tiller on the record. It depends is what they call this one. Well, it depends. How you want to treat this weather depends on you. So everything else depends on you, and it depends on the weather. How you go about your movements, how you even relate to people, how you even talk. Everything depends on the weather. And if you're paying attention to this particular weather... That's just by the way. Welcome to the show, Tonight Show Avenue on SRC 99.5. This is your captain speaking up in the flight cockpit. Gonna be having a good time today all the way to 10 p.m. Good music, I can tell you, to the core. I mean, not compromising on that one, yeah? And yeah, just serenade the place with a little bit of, you know, here and there convos of what's been happening, what's not been happening, and what people talking about, what not people talking about, everything else, you know? Because when there's nothing, people are going to talk about something. And when there's something, people are definitely going to talk about something. So there's always something to talk about, even when there is nothing to talk about. Because they're going to be like, ah, there's nothing to talk about. What's in the news? It's been quiet lately. Really? How? Well, yeah, all of the above, you know? The name is Barry, the Airborne Man be the name. You're live on SRC 99.5, and this is the place where we turn on the night together. So, yeah, have a grip of the steering wheel, because it might be not safe to just do the skrr, skrr. Don't do otherwise. Don't try to be a champion of champions, huh? As far as I'm concerned, the champions of champions are PSG, so yeah, let it be like that. Well, that's for the UEFA. We come to England, it's Arsenal. Yeah, go Gunners. All right, let's take this record by the man Drake. He calls it From Time, it features Jenny Aiko. I will be back.
1: Nitro.

That's the man, the Gyal Dem Sugar. Now, I know a couple of people will be thinking, so who's the real Gyal Dem Sugar? Well, this is Beanie Man, and, yo, to put a coin on it, yeah, I'll just go for Kitty, man. So Beanie Man is Gyal Dem Sugar. Well, I love what, you know, what you call it, the guy Kitty did with it. It is Gyal, G-Y, Gyal, you know? This is girls. So it's too common. It's too conventional, right? Gyal Dem. We want to create Gyal Dem Sugar. What you talking about? So big shout out to Kitty right there with a beautiful record by featuring Albert's Gotta Go. Last Minute. I really like that song, by the way. Yeah, kudos. It's nice to have you on us, SRC 99.5. We're having a good time in a good day today. Yeah. And if today is your birthday, let me say a happy birthday to you. Yeah, enjoy, grow and flourish. So the best is you can flourish. I mean, however it's going to be, just be great. Just continue to be great, you know? But it's good here, but it's sometimes not good on the other side. And that's why Ludacris is coming in with another record saying, grass is always greener on the other side. Okay?

0: You're still the one on my mind. You're still the one I'm thinking about. You're still the one that keeps going on and on and on. Yeah, I'm saying on and on reminds me of the record by Erykah Badu. On and on and on. Yeah, I mean, I just got to pay attention to the OG sometimes, you know what I mean? Welcome to the show. It's Nitro Avenue on SRC 99.5. Yours truly, the Captain Airborne Barry, up in a place. Welcome. And that's the man Kenyon Dixon with I'm Steel. Yeah, not the Man of Steel, the movie, but we're still here with you, you know? Yeah, just like the record by Dr. Dre, Steel, doing the Impala Chevy thing, Steel. But we're still here, we're going to be here all the way with you till infinity. This is the place where you need to be at every single night, Monday to Thursday at 8 p.m. to 10 as we turn on the night. Let's tell you about the upgrade that SRC Radio just brought to you, my amazing person on the other side. So let's just begin with our Saturday, okay? And all you need to do is to set your alarm at 6 a.m. because Weekend Review is here. Now, the SRC News team bring you Wire. Now, that is your weekly news review, okay? 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And then we move on to Saturday mid-afternoon at 2 p.m., okay? We bring you voices from the Generation Z, okay? Now, these folks talk a lot, and they talk, and they keep talking, they just keep talking, they keep going and going, and sometimes it gets irritating, but it is interesting to get to know what they are talking about. Now, they could be talking about you, and you never know. And you can actually join the conversation and think about they're talking about someone else. But they are talking about you. Not gossiping, but stating the obvious, obviously, if you should listen and pay attention, you'd realize that, that's a very good observation as you guys, but... what do I do but to join in? But yeah, that's what's happening at 2 p.m. on Saturday. On SRC, Gen Z's come together, pour their heart out, talk about things that even your lecturer, your aunt, your sometimes family meeting don't even touch topics like that, but they do. That is not to say they step on people's toes. No, they take it easy and say what they feel like saying. And we all know that one of the characteristics of these folks is, yo, no hold bars. They state it and they say it. What you gonna use 10 years to do traditionally, huh? They're gonna tell you, a kick. Yeah, let's do it this way. And it works out. Everybody wants results, yeah? And they definitely deliver. 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Some things are just for the Gen Zs, okay? 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We just upgraded your weekend. Ah, we deserve applause, huh? 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Just hit the play button and you're good to go. All right, let's change the tempo a little bit. Yeah? This is me sounding Jamaican. I love it, by the way. There's just something about the lingua. It elevates you. It has a certain vibe. Just say, it carry you go a certain level, like you're floating on a cloud nine, you know what I mean? Okay. That's our safe, 99.5. That's our safe,
1: Nitro Avenue.
0: Well, this time I want you to relax and take note. And that's the man, Notes featuring Malik Berry. Bless Jam.

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living starlight. Where the baggy shining. Looky, I'm shining. Every country lot is sad, yeah. Put that down with us down, yeah. My young man, look like, yeah.

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System right there, Dave and Whisket on play. Yep, yep, that's how we jam it all the way to 10. How are you doing? What's going on with you? Are you driving home? As I said earlier, please observe, okay, the speed limits on the road that you're using, okay? Because you'd never know. Yeah, you can never be a master of everything. Or you can never be a master of that particular road that you're using right now. Yeah, because the day you want to be, yeah, the whole boss, that'd be the day we challenge, we'll show you pepper small, but don't even get to that level because we don't want to get to that stage, yeah? Okay, let's get back to music. This is Nitro, and that's how it is. This is African System by the one and only Livingston Achie, Sitikla, Stone Boy.

0: is Atinya by RC. Yeah, that slim thing lady is gonna kill his feelings. I wonder how that's gonna happen, but it's you. It's Nitro Avenue on SRC 99.5, and yeah, it's about that time we pull down the curtains. 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Okay. Thank you for joining me. I am back again with another exciting episode, edition, vibe, entertaining, all of the above. Nitro Avenue on SRC 99.5. The name is Barry. I'm the airborne. My big shout out going out to man Sammy, technically coordinating of this whole masterpiece. We're back again. God bless you. Here is a record by the one and only AC. Now it's AC. And it features a Vision DJ. They call it Grind. Let's grind together all the way. Bye bye. Hey!
1: Hey, Vision DJ.

Welcome to another edition of Earlier Today, and thank you for tuning in. Up next, we revisit some of the most insightful and engaging conversations from the Asasi Breakfast Show. My name is Akosua Echanayebwa, and I'll be taking you through it. Coming up, how do you award failure? Citizen questions, ministers honors, Ahmed Galamsey concerns. You risk punishing your reputation. Governance expert warns officials over accepting dubious awards. Powerful hands may be diverting concessions. Engineer Gomashi raises red flag on mining sector. Finally, we also bring you a discussion on the upcoming colloquium from Central University.

0: And now the details. A Ghanaian petitioner, Kamaldeen Ibrahim, has questioned the credibility of recent awards presented to top government officials, arguing that the honors do not reflect actual performance on key national challenges. Speaking on the Asase Breakfast Show, he cited the worsening illegal mining, Galamsey, crisis and reported disputes over budget allocations among ministries as evidence that some award recipients have failed to deliver on their mandates, challenging the criteria used to assess and celebrate their achievements. On her part, Governance Specialist Angela Carmen Appiah has called for the creation of an independent national performance scorecard to objectively assess the work of ministers and public officials, arguing that such a system would enhance transparency, strengthen accountability, and reduce dependence on private award schemes. She said recent concerns surrounding awards for government appointees expose broader weaknesses in existing performance evaluation mechanisms and suggested that the presidency's directive points to the need for stronger institutional oversight. Let's listen to them.
1: Right. Now, Kamaldeen, talk to us. What specifically, you know, triggered your decision to file this petition?
2: First and foremost, let me greet your listeners and viewers who are watching us on social media. And I'm happy before you put me online, you set up a good preamble that the president himself has put out a code of conduct out there, but the president is beginning to exhibit some infirm of purpose in that the ministers themselves have seen the weak side of the president, and additionally they've assessed that he himself is much interested in awards, therefore they also have to introduce something for themselves. To the extent that another government appointee is accusing the others that each of them had to pay between 25,000 Ghana, sorry, to 50,000 cedis before they were given award, tells a lot. And therefore, as responsible citizens, we decided that, okay, what we need to do is that it's either Dr. Kasam White is telling the truth or he's peddling a lie. So for such a serious allegation be made on ministers of state whom we pay with our taxes demand some sort of investigation. And that's why myself and Sir Obama decided to take the matter up and write a petition awakening the president that, Mr. President, if you've forgotten of your own code of conduct, then we are reminding you to kindly, through your chief of staff, institute an investigation. Aside that, the timing of the award itself shows the insensitivity of these government appointees. At the time Ghanaians are railing in flood, people are trying to salvage their things.

0: ministers of state feel like the best they can do is to drive through this rain and go and pick an award. Subsequent to that, you see that all that the regional minister, the Greater Accra regional minister, is saying is just making mockery of the whole, like that, making mockery of Ghanaians. But I said, well, I don't blame her. If you look at the regional minister, I don't blame her. From vetting, she came there, had to plead that they shouldn't vet her. Basically, they should just give her a passage to go. Additionally, all the promises she said of lightening Accra, today she's telling us she has to lighten Accra. And I don't know which part of Accra she's referring to. Accra is the biggest hit region of this flood. And this is the regional minister saying that she has resolved all the flooding issues. I mean, this is an affront to the residents of Greater Accra who are going through this. Each and every minister on the list is undeserving of what is there. And that is why even the letter released by Mr. Callistos stated in that letter, if you read it clearly, it will tell you that it is not for ministers to get private people to award them. The citizens should be out there. They are the best judges to ascertain whether really Minister Amabua has been able to resolve our Galamse issue, and for that matter, he deserves an award. It's out there. The jury is out there. It makes mockery because under his watch, Galamse has become worse. It's not even improved. It's become worse. So what it means is that what they criticized the previous government of, he has come to worsen the situation. How do you go and pick an award that you are best minister for worsening situation? Is that what it is? I mean, I said this award, the person they excluded, and it pains me, is that much as I disagree with this whole award, but the president should have been included. Because the president deserves an award
1: for what?
0: For the president who has effected an arrest on its own citizens in 1.5 years, according to Media Foundation, which has surpassed that of the whole 8 years of Nanado. Doesn't he deserve an award? That he can effect an arrest under his reign within 1.5 years. That has surpassed the 8 years of his predecessor. So clearly, I thought you should have been included. What is Atoforsen awarded for? Injecting dollar into the system, strangling other ministries, where today there's banter between the finance minister ministry and then the agri ministry. Sometime back, not too long ago, we remember the minister of education had to even also come out that the promise that he was going to recruit 50,000 teachers and then 10,000 non-teaching staff couldn't materialize because the Minister of Finance has refused to give him clearance. Almost all the ministries are accusing the Minister of Finance of holding back their budgetary allocation.
1: Okay.
0: Is that award he deserves by virtue of injecting dollar into the system? These are the germane issues Ghanaians are asking. Now, maybe the person speaking or me come out speaking, somebody might sit from afar and say, look, he's an MPP guy speaking. No problem, let's put that aside. Go onto social media and see. Many of the NDC activists and supporters are hugely embarrassed of what happened. Hugely embarrassed. So if you put me aside, it still tells you that it's something both political parties or both many Ghanaians within cannot wrap their heads around what just happened. And I believe the president was to be effective. By now, he should have fired some of these ministers. But typical of the president, he will basically kind of come and caution them. It's like someone stealing an item, and instead of prosecuting them, you just advise the person, please, let's not do it.
1: Maybe the allegations would have to be authenticated. But let me ask you, did you submit any documentary evidence alongside the petition? And have you in any way engaged the organizers of the award scheme to hear their side of the story?
0: Well, that's what we are saying. If you read our letter closely, you will notice that we are triggering this petition based on what Dr. Pesawai said.
1: Okay.
0: And we know that the president might want to sleep on this issue. Therefore, we are awakening authorities to say that, no, you cannot let this issue slide again as usual. Because the president who accused President Nanado then as clearing agent, at least President Nanado would do, and then you accuse him of clearing. You don't even do. So that's a dichotomy. He does it, and you accuse him after the findings are out. You disagree with the findings and accuse him. You don't even initiate it for us to even see the findings. And to also conclude whether that finding is fair or unfair. So we are saying that if Dr. Kwesa White, what he said is lie, he's an appointee of the government.
1: Mm.
0: What it means is that he's dragged the names of these ministers into the mud.
1: Okay.
0: Or put them out there for public ridicule.
1: Mm.
0: Therefore, he himself must suffer some consequences. How be if his allegation turns out to be true,
1: yeah.
0: then the ministers must be called to question. Because we all know that 50,000, yeah, how many of these ministers, some of these ministers are complaining that they've not been paid for some time now.
1: Mm.
0: How were they able to raise the 50,000 to go and pay for an award? But my brother, granted they are even able to have the money to pay, somebody will say, but how much is 50,000 to a minister? Let me use that supposition and grant them that. If today somebody accuses you that the degree you are holding, you didn't earn it, you paid for it, isn't that too serious for the university to trigger an investigation?
1: Mm.
0: So anything that is undeserving and is paid for, it calls for question. And that is what we are saying, that if somebody will have... But you see, let me digress a bit. This government is typical. Like, if Rashid Computer could lie to the whole president and Ghanaians that he's a doctor and was appointed, and after it was found out that, no, this guy is using a fake doctorate degree, he didn't suffer anything. It tells you the weak aspect or the kind of leadership President Mama is giving us in this country. That's why for 1.5 years now, it's all been rhetoric. Nothing substantial or nothing tangible to show for, other than talking.
1: Mm.
0: So we will act as former President Nanado said, we are going to be responsible citizens. And we would always petition when we feel that it needs to be petitioned and attention must be drawn to. And that is the role we are playing as good citizens of Ghana.
1: And you know, Kamaldeen, what message does this send to... does it send if public officials are found to have paid for awards, how damaging could this be to President Mahama's accountability agenda if the allegations are substantiated? Should there be regulations governing private award schemes that honor public officials in any way? And these organizers, do they even know the KPIs of these ministers to want to go and award them?
0: Well, that's what I said. The organizers noticed that the president himself, who accused former President Nado that he's always been going for awards at various universities when he doesn't deserve. Notice that he came into power and he's doing the direct opposite of what he accused President Nado. Therefore, if the ministers feel like, okay, even the president, who after 1.5 years has basically done nothing, no 24-hour economy, a promise of introducing the red good, which is the palm oil industry, he's not done it. Promised teachers, automatic pussy. A lot of things he promised, he's not done it. Yet he's awarded. Why not? They also deserve some. So basically, it's like they're receiving award for their failures, but they think it otherwise. Imaginary, they think they have performed. So if you ask me, just as an earlier example I gave you, that if you go to get a degree in a dubious way, and the university refuses to initiate an investigation and allow this accusation to be peddled out there, what it means is that the credibility of that university is dragged down the drain. Is that not it? When somebody wants to apply to such a university, they say, no, they don't have that credibility. So if the president is going to sit idle by and watch this thing to fester and then die down, no problem. It is the credibility of President Mama that is in question. After all, there are many people who have come into his government with fake titles and they are still serving. No consequence. So it is for the president, but who will follow up again and make sure that the authorities that matter act on it. If they fail to act, at least as citizens, good citizens that we are, we have played our part.
1: Okay.
0: And we leave it to posterity.
1: So he's one of the petitioners, Kamaldeen Ibrahim, is a concerned citizen, and he has raised issues with regards to the awards. So we have Mrs. Angela Carmen Appiah, CEO Africa Corporate Governance Network, a fellow of the Institute of Directors Ghana, and immediate past president. Madam, thank you very much for your time here on the SRC Breakfast Show.
2: Thank you very much for having me.
1: Great. Let's begin with the governance implications of this directive. Is the president protecting the integrity of public office, or could this be seen as government deciding who gets to assess government performance? For you, what is your immediate assessment of the president's directive?
2: Thank you very much. That is an interesting question. I believe the president has some, if we may say, they have some good intentions. However, national awards are powerful symbols, and they seek to tell citizens what the nation honors. And in Africa, we have stories about awards and how they can be read and bought and all of that. But when an award is being given to the Minister of State, then we are not just celebrating an individual. We are signaling what kind of leadership we value as Africans, as Ghanaians. But there must be those governance guardrails so that awards do not lose their meaning or wisdom become instruments of political patronage. Mm. And we may talk about some of these guardrails.
1: So does the directive strengthen public sector accountability, or it raises concerns about, you know, openness and independent scrutiny?
2: All right. So the directive, may be well intentioned in itself.
1: Yeah.
2: What may be the challenge is those guardrails that I just spoke about. So, for example, there are red flags, and some of those red flags could be secrecy around the nomination. One of which could be secrecy around the whole process. So when criteria or awards are not verifiable, we are speaking about public or the citizens. Can they verify this? Is there a public version of this whole process? How transparent is it? These are some of the red flags. Secrecy. So if we ask the questions, if we can't verify ministers' achievement, did they have clearance or the papers may appear before the public notice? This would be where the concerns would be.
1: Okay, Bamada, if you can kindly reposition yourself for us, it will be nice because we keep having some breaks there. Again, one would want to ask, ministers and CEOs, should they even be accepting awards from private organizations in the first place, given that they are public servants funded by taxpayers? The presidency again argues that some award schemes lack transparent criteria. Is that a legitimate governance concern, or should the public be free to judge the credibility of these awards for themselves?
2: All right. So let me take the first part of this question.
1: Great.
2: Anna is going to vote as due. So there shouldn't have been anything wrong if a CEO been selected and has been awarded something. But because of reputational or damage, we want to be doing our due diligence. So who is the one? What are the motives? Were there criteria? Or is just the seat for the board? These are the concerns. And as governance practitioners, we don't want to tarnish our reputation, especially where these things cannot be verified. But first of all, there must be conditions of service or certain KPIs or certain contractual agreements. Do these agreements spell out what should be and what shouldn't be? So that if as a minister of state I can't accept breaths, I can't go certain places, I can't accept awards, then this clearly spells so that I can hold them accountable.
1: Right.
2: The second part is about the process.
1: Yes.
2: Now, if a journalist the citizens must be involved. Where is their voice? Where was the criteria? Otherwise, then we risk losing their trust.
1: All right. Now, the question again is, can privately organized awards, you know, create a false perception, you know, in terms of performance, especially when government already has formal performance contracts and monitoring systems. They are supposed to have, I cannot say for sure that they do have, but they are expected to have formal performance contracts and monitoring systems. Some may also want to argue that this directive effectively allows government to become the sole referee of its own performance. Is that a fair criticism?
2: So, for example, another red flag will be separation of nominator and nominee. So, a minister should not be in a position to nominate themselves or their political allies for an award. Now, this may not be done directly. It could also be done indirectly through these awarding institutions. And usually, a lot of virtues to be held. People pretending to be what they are not. And this calls for transparency of process. So if something government does not want, then it should be clearly spelled out in the contractual terms. And yes, every minister does have some kind of a contractual agreement. The question now, who is monitoring? How fair are those monitoring processes? Otherwise, then we have all the laws as we keep saying, Ghana, and the issue becomes implemented.
1: Okay. Okay, now listeners, if you just join us, we're speaking to Mrs. Angela Carmen Apia, who is CEO of Africa Corporate Governance Network and fellow of the Institute of Directors Ghana, immediate past president. We're talking about best practices of awarding CEOs, ministers, and also examining the president's directive to appointees in relation to, you know, private awards, receiving private awards and all of that. And that's all coming on the back of the awards that was organized over the weekend, where issues have been raised. So we are speaking to Mrs. Angela Carmen Apia. We'll get back to her shortly and then continue this conversation. Very, very important that we do this for God. So let's look at the practices elsewhere. How common is this phenomenon globally? Do other democracies regulate or discourage public officials from accepting private awards while in office? Do we know?
2: Thank you very much. So from where I sit at the Africa Corporate Governance Network, which is a conglomerate of 24 institute directors across the continent, we have this practice usually Africa, and it comes with all its challenges where you don't see the clear processes coming through. Because what we tend to celebrate are the titles, not so much the service. Mm. So, for example, a minister holds a title, but the award should be honoring service beyond the title. And this is where the lack is. However, in the Western world, where awards are celebrated, even though human institutions, we tend to find the processes are clearer and there is a lot of citizen input. Do it, and it can't be verified.
1: Okay.
2: And as we work towards the Africa that we want, this will be a place to start to look for citizens' voice. Because at the end of the day, we have a common stakeholder or shareholder, which is the citizen, and we must be hearing their voice and carrying them along in all that we do. Thank you.
1: All right. Now, in the statement that was issued yesterday, the presidency said that ministers will be assessed on measurable outcomes and service delivery. Mm-hmm. From where you said, what should those metrics actually look like in a country like Ghana?
2: Great. So starting by saying kudos to the president and from the presidency, yes, we want to see the metrics. But what we should be looking at is the criteria, the timing is also critical. So, for example, the criteria should be looking at what is what we are expecting against what has been achieved so that it can be verified.
1: Right.
2: What was the minister expected to do? And what have they actually done on the ground? So this is verifiable, this is measurable. Yeah, we can talk about best practices any other time, but it must be transparent and it must be clear.
1: Well, one issue that has emerged from this particular awards, a statue of seeking sponsorship from same institutions whose leaders they want to honor. Cool. These awards create conflict of interest, particularly if these organizers go seeking sponsorship from the same institutions whose leaders they later honor.
2: All right, that you hit the nail right on the head. Yes, so that's some form of a compromise right there. And whatever criteria we are using should spell out the do's as well as the don'ts, so that we know who can do what, so that you don't have a self-review conflict, or even some mischievous individuals and institutions who go around and then do these things. Otherwise, we would be finishing the awards in the beginning. Once citizens are lost, you lose them forever. And we want to be mindful of some of these things.

0: also policy analyst Engineer Wisdom Gomashi has raised concerns over delays in implementing Ghana's cooperative mining program, warning that the continued spread of illegal mining suggests efforts to transition miners into formal operations have fallen behind. Speaking today, he noted that despite reports that major mining companies have released portions of their concessions for cooperative mining, no active operations have commenced on those lands, fueling concerns that prolonged delays could open the door to the possible reallocation of concessions for private interests.
1: RTI disclosures obtained by Africa Policy Lens suggest the program remains largely at a pilot stage. Now, despite public expectations and industry support, only one active development site has reportedly been identified nationwide. No gold production has begun, and the critical details about concession transfers and implementation timelines remain unclear. So, is Ghana's most ambitious alternative to Galamse struggling to get off the ground? And if legal mining alternatives are delayed, what does that mean for the fight against illegal mining? I'm going to be joined shortly by Engineer Wisdom Gomashi. He's a fellow at Africa Policy Lens for this conversation here on the Asase Breakfast Show. So you stay on. Okay, so Engineer Wisdom Gomashi, my guest, is already with us. He's a fellow at the Africa Policy Lens. Engineer Gomashi, governments often argue that you cannot simply remove people from illegal mining without providing viable alternatives. Yet your findings appear to suggest that the very alternative being promoted may not be moving at the speed required to match the scale of the Galamse challenge. Good morning to you and welcome to the Asase Breakfast Show.
2: Hello, good morning.
1: Great. So let's begin here. For listeners who have not seen the RTI response, what are the most significant findings that emerge from your investigation?
2: Okay, thank you very much. Before coming to this, good morning to your listeners as well. As we may all know, prior to this government coming into, office, we had what we call the Community Mining Schemes initiative that was, being run under the previous administration. And it had its lows and highs. And in the 2024 campaign document by the NDC, they indicated that the Community Mining Scheme, in their opinion, was a bit political, and they were going to replace it with a cooperative mining scheme and establish a lot across the country to become a leading livelihood alternative to replace a community mining scheme for illegal miners. Subsequently, when the government took office, I think that led to the unfortunate demise of gallant officers of this country. May their souls rest in perfect peace. They were on the way to Obuasi to rebrand, or let's say to rename, the community mining scheme into the government initiative of cooperative mining scheme before they met that, unfortunate incident. After the launching of the policy, illegal mining is with us, and it was the hope of the minister then at the launch that President Mahama and his ministry have identified this as one of the surest way to create alternative livelihood. So what did they do? They actually merged the community mining framework with the National Alternative Employment Livelihood Program, which were all models under the previous government. They merged it into one entity and added the skills development aspects, to it, to form a secretariat called the ARCOMSDEP, which was going to be the driving factor or the driving force for this new vision of government. So the RTI, which was submitted in April this year by the Africa Policy Lens to the Ministry of Lands and the Cooperative Secretariat, was to, first of all, appraise the policy item, because in the 2026 policy document budget, the budget statement indicated that the Lands Ministry had indicated that they have established 3 cooperative mining schemes. But our checks was different from what was contained in the policy, the 2026 budget statement. The RTI that was sent to the cooperative were 6 items. 1, we asked the cooperative to give or to respond to how many of the initiatives have been established, in which district can they be found, and they should add coordinates of those specific areas. The second question was that they should indicate at each site how many jobs have been created, both direct and indirect. Thirdly, if any of such are already in operation, then what is the total gold produced at each producing mine? 4, we asked that which mining companies have emulated some models of the community mining scheme days to seek out concessions to support the cooperative mining initiative. 5, we asked that the coming into force of the AFSCOMDEC secretariat, what have been their effort towards the fight against illegal mining? And 6, whether they have some challenges. Back to the first question, the total number of cooperatives that have been established. The report indicates that 1, that is the Anria Teleco Bokazo area, yeah, that have been opened. That have been commissioned. But evidence suggests that no work is ongoing on the site. Okay. And the RTI itself indicated that they are at the developmental, stages. So across the whole country, 1 year, technically 1 year after the rollout of the policy, looking at how illegal mining is engulfing the country and looking at the ambitious promise by the government on this policy, only one had been commissioned. And even with that one, there was no evidence of work ongoing there. The second question about the total number of jobs created, the RTI response indicated that 100 jobs have been created and 300 indirect jobs have been created. Then the situation is, if you have just created one and telling us it's at the developmental stages, these jobs, what are they associated to? That one is left for the public to judge. The evidence also suggests that no gold had been produced anywhere in line with the cooperative mandate. Meanwhile, there are some documents that shows that whenever gold body is being asked that how or where are they getting their gold from, they cite sources such as cooperative mining schemes and licensed small-scale mining scheme. But the evidence suggests that the cooperative is indicating that they don't have any record on their books to indicate that they have produced any gold from any of the mine they have helped establish for this illegal miners.
1: How surprising is this?
2: Very surprising. Very surprising. And we didn't want it to be speculation or conjectures. So we had to put it on paper to seek response from the people in charge. Mm. Then the fourth one, very important, was we asking the secretariat whether any large-scale mining company have ceded concessions out. Because the fact remains that even in the previous administration, one of the critical difficulties towards the implementation of community mining schemes and even the development of small-scale mining schemes is that the areas in the mining district are highly encumbered by multinational mining companies. It's very difficult sometimes to get areas. So they have to fall on the benevolence of these companies to cede some portions out. We had available information that some large-scale mining companies have given out concessions. But this is the danger. There are instances where large-scale mining companies give out concessions for the purposes of small-scale mining and community mining and cooperative mining. And in some cases, you have politicians and connected people in the society, flipping those concessions into private gain. So in the end, the purpose of the policy is what? Is defeated. The RTI suggests that companies such as AngloGold Ashanti, Goldfields, Newmont Ahafo, Pesos Mines, and one other mining company are five companies that, as it stands now, have ceded part of their concession to the government. That government use this concession and create cooperative mining schemes for the good people of Ghana in the mining district. And as it stands now, all these areas that have been ceded off by these companies for the purpose of this policy implementation, though it will have to go through processes, no work has been done. And there are speculation that some powerful hands are even going behind trying to re-award this concession for private gain.
3: Really?
2: And yes, it is in the air. So the RTI now is in the public. We've released the details, and we'll call on the media to also follow up on this, to also give government a little push to put all those areas into good use, because it will go a long way to help the fight against illegal mining. In terms of their challenges, they are indicating that they are financially constrained. And we hear all activities in the media how the government intends to support cooperative, but the evidence suggests that they are limited by finance. When you look at somewhere around Section 25 of the Ghana Gold Board Act, it states that whenever they enter into a new financial year, 30% of the surplus they made in the previous year should be channeled towards artisanal small-scale mining activities. So this is one good policy item which, if the government really wanted to really, really fight illegal mining and support the development of such models, such funds should be directed towards the activities of the cooperative mining scheme, so that they can, deepen this engagement. But in summary, the Africa Policy Lens concludes that the implementation of the cooperative mining scheme as promised by the government is poor, is slow, whilst Galamsey is fast and fast rising in the mining district. Thank you.
1: So it means that at the current pace of implementation, the program realistically, do you think it can become a meaningful alternative to Galamsey in the near future at all?
2: We are scared because we are 2 years into the administration of President John Dramani Mahama, who pledged to fight illegal mining. The evidence on the ground still suggests that Galamsey is rising, and mining now has caught up with 13 regions out of 16 regions of our country. And if getting to 2 years in an administration of a government that promised to fight illegal mining through a key policy item of establishing cooperative mining scheme, and it's just only one, which is not even in operation, then you can conclude that in the over 100... in over 100 mining districts across the country, assuming we even want to double the current piece, in the next 2 years, how many areas can be commissioned? But we still have room for government that they can improve. We don't want to condemn them. Yeah.
1: Is there any evidence that suggests that some miners who were expected to transition into cooperative mining have instead remained in illegal operations because opportunities have not materialized?
2: The evidence is there. Illegal mining is happening all over. As we speak, you go to Kade, you go to Akwetia, you go to Takwa, you go to Prisia, you go to Mankran, so all over. So the existence of those illegal mining activities,
1: yes,
2: is an enough evidence that the policy have not caught up with them to move away from the illegal sources. That is what it means, yeah.
0: Central University is set to host a high-level colloquium on legal education reform in Ghana, bringing together key stakeholders to examine the implications of the newly enacted law. To examine the implications of the newly enacted Legal Education Act 2026, Act 1170, assess the preparedness of institutions for its implementation, and discuss the future direction of legal education and legal practice in the country. Ahead of the event, Professor Kenneth Ajeman Atefua, Dean of the Central Law School, and Eunice Apia Asari, lecturer at the Central Law School, highlighted the significance of the engagement, which will also feature the Chief Justice and is expected to generate recommendations to guide the effective rollout of the new legal education framework.
3: Same here.
1: Great. Now, let me begin with you, Prof. You know, legal education reform is not simply about law schools. It is about the future of justice, you know, governance, maybe constitutionalism, and the rule of law itself. The bigger picture, let's look at it. What problem or set of problems, you know, was Parliament seeking to solve through the Legal Education Act 2026?
4: Thank you very much once again, Eko. Parliament is concerned about the role of law in the development of the nation. It appreciates the centrality of law in the country's developmental efforts. It believes that the country needs a lot more lawyers and a lot more very qualified, competent, well-trained lawyers and a lot more ethical lawyers. It believes that the current arrangement is too restrictive. It has been so since the founding of the Ghana School of Law by President Nkrumah in 1958. It believes that the regulatory framework for legal education is overly fragmented and yet heavily decentralized, and that access is severely restricted, and that there is a need to expand legal education, to concretize and consolidate the legal framework, make access easier, not cheaper, easier for very well-qualified, carefully selected individuals to become lawyers, and that the opportunities for entering law school ought to be expanded, or to, not law school, but getting legal education to become lawyers ought to be expanded. Accordingly, what Parliament has sought to do in Act 1170, that is the Legal Education Act, is to, one, expand access. Two, institute measures or mechanisms to ensure creditworthiness in the accreditation process, that law schools or law faculties will now be given the opportunity to also train professional lawyers, that qualified or accredited law schools will have to demonstrate their readiness to do so. So you go through a rigorous accreditation process. You are given a preliminary or provisional accreditation license to operate for 2 years. Following the expiration of the two, or before the expiration of the 2 years, there will be an assessment. And if you meet the new criteria that would have been developed, then you'll be given a sort of permanent license, also of 3 year duration. And then there's going to be continuous evaluation to ensure that, you know, there is quality control, that
1: standards
4: the standards are maintained, that the object of the law, which is to prevent mere doctrinal training at the LLB level. So LLB level is not going to be doctrinal. It's going to be also practical training. So students coming out of a law school or faculty with an LLB will be capable of standing on their feet before a judge, advocating for clients under the supervision of qualified lawyers, that they would have been given practical training because of law clinics, moot court competitions, and you know, practical legal training, drafting, advocacy, and all the other things that they'll be taught. Finally, the course content of legal education itself is going to change dramatically, as I've implied. So even at the LLB level, it is not just doctrines. It's also practice. The law introduces a second important institutional change, and that is called the Council on Legal Education and Training.
3: Okay.
4: And together with the GTEC, the Ghana Tertiary Education Commission, they will set standards for the regulation of legal education, for curriculum development, for standardization, and all of that.
3: Okay.
4: Law schools will have some autonomy in admission processes, but the criteria that the council will develop will have to be complied with, and it will include most especially in the legal training component after the LLB, that a student will go through very practical training, and by the time you are out, you are ready to meet the third level, which is what the law calls the National Bar Examination.
3: Okay.
4: And a bar examination committee or board will be set up under the law so that those who finish the professional training will write that exam. And if you pass, then you'll get enrolled onto the roll of lawyers. You get called to the bar and you become a lawyer. So it is no longer going to be Faculty of Law,
3: okay,
4: then entrance examination to Ghana School of Law called Makola and its three campuses. That is the old phase. It's gone with the passage of this law.
3: Okay. Now, thank you very much, Prof. Mother Eunice Apiah, sorry. What does the Act 1170 mean for today's law student and the next generation of aspiring lawyers?
5: Yeah, thank you very much. I think Prof has basically mentioned most of it. Because we're moving away from what we call the doctrinal pedagogy, so whereby it's all about teaching straight away. It's like straight lectures, and we are moving into like experiential pedagogy, whereby they are going to have practical experience. So before even the they get to write their national bar examination, they would have had practical training. They would have gone to shadow judges, lawyers, been to law firms, worked there. So now it's not just going to be, you're going to have more practical training compared to the previous one. And it's going to, even within Act 1170, there are so many opportunities that's being given, especially to even disabled, because accredited institutions are also supposed to take into consideration disabled persons. So it's not just disability. When you talk about disability, you're not just talking about people that are physically handicapped.
3: Mm.
5: So you're looking at any form of disability. So the law also covers that one.
3: Mm.
5: So it's going to open it up for so many people to be able to get legal education and quality practical legal education.
3: And so I'm sure that in the long term, it will have some impact on legal training and legal practice itself. How does these aspects, you know, where do you think will have long-term impact on legal training and legal practice?
5: The world is changing.
3: Yes.
5: We are moving to the technology phase, AI and all that.
3: Yeah.
5: So things have to change. So these innovative ways is going to help the students and also the lawyers that are going to the future lawyers to be able to cope with all these technological changes that's going on around the world. It is not just Ghana that's having these reforms. There's been other jurisdictions. You go to England and Wales, where they've got the Solicitor Regulation Authority, which has also changed it. So now they are not doing the legal practice course anymore. So they are doing what we call the Solicitor Qualifying Examination. And here, so you do like SQE1, SQE2 for you to be qualified. So they've all noticed that these jurisdictions, so you go to Nigeria has done it. You go to South
3: Canada.
5: Africa. They've all done it. So there's reform, Canada too. So there's reform that's going around. And I think every jurisdiction is noticing that we are moving away from doctrinal to more experiential way of teaching. So it's going to help our students. So I think this act is in the right direction.
3: All right. But Prof, are Ghana's faculties and institutions genuinely prepared for this transition?
4: That is, no one can answer that question sincerely without an objective assessment.
3: Okay.
4: But that is why the national accreditation, the accreditation process by the Council for Legal Education Training and the GTEC, they will set the standards. We are yet to know. And the colloquium that is coming up, taking place on the 11th of June by Central Law School at Christ Temple campus of Central University is designed, Atadabo Sokai, is designed to do just that, to answer questions, among other things, about accreditation readiness. So one of the thematic areas is institutional readiness. What will it take for an institution to meet the periodic accreditation evaluations that will be taking place?
3: Okay.
4: So when they set up, when the Council for Legal Education and Training comes out with the criteria, all of us law schools and law faculties in the country will begin to mobilize, put the resources in place. You need excellent faculty with practical experience in teaching law, not teaching academic law, but teaching practical law to help manage that. So the governance and the academic and practical training itself, the human resources, you need that. The law even specifies the qualifications for a dean, and then it prescribes an administrator of a law school or a law faculty. It also prescribes an accountant, an accounts officer, who is a professional accountant. So that law school management or governance is going to be top-notch, high-level, not some wishy-washy thing, but at a very high level of organizational governance and leadership. The other thing is the physical infrastructure. You're going to have adequate classrooms. You're going to have adequate clinical training rooms. Rooms in which would-be lawyers and their instructors, their lecturers, would meet real-life clients. So if you are at Abu Sokai, as a law faculty, a law school, you ought to be able to get into the Abu Sokai community of artisans and spare parts dealers and Agbogboloshi and Kaneshi and all of those places, and get to meet the people, know their real-life problems, bring them into your space, have, you know, instructions or conversations with them, take up their cases in real life, go to court under the supervision of qualified lawyers, and do all of that in order to help make life, let the law breathe its life into the communities to solve real life problems of ordinary people. And then, as Eunice pointed out, we're going to have alliances or linkages, strong ones, with judges, with law firms, so that they will give us opportunities for internships and externships. Internships being long term, and then externship being short term engagements. But we also have to have engagements with, you know, administrative tribunals, administrative agencies such as SRAJ or Labor Commission, Rent Control Tribunals, and all of those bodies. So our lawyers come out already prepared. You know, it is practice oriented, and this sort of arrangement is going to enable our students pass as competent lawyers, not those, not just persons who have pass examinations, but they have their success at the examination reflects their real life practical orientation and training.
3: So I'm sure this, we're already on to the colloquium. We are talking about the colloquium, and I'm sure it will seek to answer a lot of questions. But Eunice, let me ask you, who should be attending this event and why?
5: It's open to the public. Everybody who is interested to know about legal education know about Central University, who is interested even in Ghana, mm-hmm. can attend. So it's open to everybody. Everybody is invited. The whole purpose or the aim of the colloquium is also to understand the Reform Act more, and also to be able to see the institution's readiness as to how the various institutions are ready for to implement the Act, and also to be able to make recommendations. So everybody is invited. We've invited very, very important persons in the legal field. And when you talk about law in Ghana, you cannot go without mentioning the Chief Justice.
3: Yeah, we'll talk about the Chief Justice's participation.
5: Yeah. So we've got a whole lot of, we've got deans from other universities coming. So this shows that we are in the era that we're not thinking about competition.
3: Yeah.
5: We are thinking about collaboration. So that's the era that we are in now. So everybody is invited.
3: Okay.
5: Students from other law schools, lawyers, everybody is invited.
3: And Prof, what practical outcomes are you hoping to emerge from the discussions?
4: Okay, before I answer that quickly, the point Eunice made, Eunice makes about the inter-school collaboration.
3: Yes.
4: Very, very important. So we have the dean of the Gympa Law School, you know, the dean of UPSA, the dean of Mountcrest University, and you know, and others, all of these people coming together. So we forge cooperation for the sake of Ghana.
3: Yeah.
4: Sure, there is underlying competition, but that's not what is being emphasized.
3: Yeah.
4: It is a cooperation. How can we support each other to prepare to meet the accreditation requirements that will come forward? Would it even be possible for faculties or schools of law to exchange teachers, you know, for particular courses?
3: Okay.
4: Can students take a course in another university and get the appropriate credit for it?
3: Yeah.
4: All of these are things that we will be exploring.
3: Mm.
4: But at the end of the day, we want to see an accreditation roadmap.
3: Okay.
4: We want to see, do we have to form some kind of inter-school consultative committees to await, you know, the elaborations that will come from the Council on Legal Education and Training so that we will be ready. Already we have what is called COLT, College of Law Deans, that has done a lot of work, made a lot of input into the legislation that was enacted by His Excellency the President, that was assented to by the President last month.
3: Yeah.
4: All of this preparation is to position us as a country, not just Central Law School, but as a country to meet the needs of the thousands, about 10,000 students out there who have passed, you know, who have obtained the LLB, but have not gotten a chance to get to the Ghana School of Law, who are waiting with, you know, bated breath to see what comes out of this. We want to meet their expectations.
3: Okay.
4: We want to give confidence to the general public that law schools, law faculties in the country are prepared to cooperate in order to meet the expectations for the exponential growth in the number of lawyers to meet national development needs. This country needs a lot more lawyers than you can begin to imagine. And if we improve the quality of lawyers that come out of law schools and we increase the numbers, you would see an attenuation, a reduction in the number of conflicts in society, the speed and excellence with which we will resolve problems, the efficiency with which the law will be applied in order to manage our societies better. Virtually all MMDAs in this country need at least 5 lawyers apiece. And if we had that, and
3: what's their current number? Roughly, do you have an idea?
4: Oh, I don't think that most of them, apart from maybe AMAs, I mean the major cities that may have one lawyer or so.
3: Okay.
4: Most of them don't have lawyers. You know, I know that my Asante Achim South Municipal.

0: the rights of citizens are better protected when there are more ethical lawyers practicing, and that's the orientation of the of the legislation. I think Parliament and government ought to be commended for that.
1: And I want to ask, will the recommendations from the colloquium be formally communicated to policymakers and regulators?
0: Yes, policymakers and regulators in this case refer to government Parliament.
1: Parliament.
0: They just passed this law.
1: Yes,
0: we will definitely be making the recommendations or outcomes of the proceedings available to them. The one idea of the colloquium is also to offer an opportunity for sober critique, constructive criticism of the law. And already some of the papers that we have received are speaking to the issue of the adequacy or inadequacy of the law. Of there is one paper that, for example, critiques the procedure for becoming a lawyer, that there should have been, there was no need to, as it were, have a two-step process, that one step would have been sufficient. You know, after you have a degree, you go to law school, and when you come out after 3 years, you are a lawyer. You don't have to go do another practice training and all of that. That different perspectives that will come, which may feed into a future amendment of the law. We are a growing society, and the law itself is a living law. So that is a direction. We will make the recommendations available to government, to
1: regulators,
0: Parliament, to GTEC and the CLET, and also to COLD, the College of Law Deans.
1: Well, listeners, if you just joined us, you're still live here on the Asasi Breakfast Show. It's 13 minutes past 9. My guest in the studio, Professor Ken Atefua and Eunice Sapia Asari from the Central University. Professor is the Dean of Central Law School, and Mother Eunice Sapia Asari is a lecturer, and we're having a conversation on the colloquium that's about happening on Thursday. That's the 11th. All right. Yes. Now, let's talk about the Chief Justice's participation in this. And I'm coming to you, Eunice. How significant is the participation of the Chief Justice in this national conversation, Prof?
0: Well, the Chief Justice is the head of the judicial system of this country.
1: Right.
0: His participation represents an unqualified human good for the development of law in this country. It is a recognition at the highest level of the legal setup in this country of the importance of advanced thinking, preparatory thinking about what is to be.
1: Yeah.
0: This colloquium is about looking at tentative steps to ensure that we take off right. The Chief Justice's participation, his clout, his stature, everything about him is coming to this forum is about the judiciary's recognition of the role of law schools in expanding access, improving quality, and ensuring that law is recognized for its proper role and place in the development of our country. We salute the Chief Justice for honoring our invitation, accepting our invitation, and we pray that by Thursday, the good Lord guides him to be able to join us. We have extended invitations to leading members of government, and we're hoping that, you know, the assurances, for now, we keep it until it you know, they materialize. But government and the Attorney General, for example, is highly supportive of this initiative.
1: Great.
0: But will not be there because of a prior commitment outside Accra. But the interest and the blessing is solidly behind us.
1: Right.
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